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0: great to have you. I mean, you got a conviction in the Minnesota fraud case to the tune of $250 million. And this woman is talking, and she's naming names. And everybody she names is like, well, she's just mad because she got caught, and I have nothing to do with it. I mean, I would venture a guess that she's going to prison, and she's been convicted of it, that she's probably going to tell the truth. It's not like somebody says, tell us the truth now. We'll let you get out early. I don't think anybody's saying that. Let me give you this story from News Nation. Woman at center of Minnesota fraud case gets nearly 42-year prison sentence. Out of Minneapolis from the AP, a judge on Thursday, today, handed down an extraordinary prison sentence, nearly 42 years, to the former leader of a Minnesota nonprofit who was convicted in a staggering $250 million fraud case that helped ignite an immigration crackdown by the Trump administration. Emmy Bach ran Feeding Our Future, which had claimed it helped provide millions of meals to children in need during the pandemic. The U.S. Justice Department, however, said she was atop the single largest COVID-19 fraud scheme in the country. Quote, I understand I failed. I failed the public, my family, everyone, Bach said in federal court. After the hearing, authorities held a news conference to announce charges against 15 more people accused of fraud and receiving federal payments for a variety of social services administered through Minnesota's state government. We will claw back every dollar you've stolen from the American people, said the Assistant Attorney General Colin McDonald. President Donald Trump used the fraud cases against Bach and many others to initially justify a massive surge of federal officers in the Minneapolis-St. Paul area last winter, leading to pushback from residents and the deaths of two people. That isn't why he did that. That's a lie, AP. That's not true. That's not why he did that. He did that because the local authorities wouldn't work with ICE. He did that because the mayor and the police chief and the governor and lieutenant governor and the attorney general all said, we're not going to be working with the federal authorities to get the bad guys out of Minnesota. So then ICE and CBP had to do operations that said, we have to go get them ourselves then. They won't help us. And that's what they did. So don't lie about it. Back to the story. Bach had long proclaimed her innocence, but was convicted last year of conspiracy, fraud, and bribery. Her nonprofit was at the center of a fraud network that included a web of partner organizations, phony distribution sites, kickbacks, and fake lists of children supposedly being fed, prosecutors said. Dozens of people, many from the state's largest Somali community, have been convicted in a series of overlapping food fraud cases that have spent years in the courts. Bach and co-conspirators enriched themselves with international travel, real estate purchases, luxury vehicles, and other lavish spending, the government said. Quote, this case has changed our state forever. Joe Thompson, formerly the lead prosecutor in the case, said outside the courtroom. Amy Bach did everything she could to earn this long sentence. Bach's lawyer, Kenneth, Odebach, something like that, argued for no more than 3 years in prison, saying she had provided key information to investigators. He argued that Bach had been unfairly painted as the mastermind and insisted that two co-defendants were responsible for running the scams. Meanwhile, a fresh batch of criminal cases filed in Minnesota. The government said the alleged fraud involved $90 million across seven state managed Medicaid programs. Minnesota, they're going to clean the place up. You should be happy about this. You should be happy about this. I mean, your money will now be cared for better. Hopefully. Walls will be gone soon enough. No way you should be reelecting Ellison. I mean, Peggy Flanagan is just nuts. She's a lunatic. She shouldn't be anywhere near government. Listen, these people can all be crazy away from getting any of our money. They can all be crazy and just go live their lives in the private sector. They have no whatsoever... right to be in the jobs that they're in. None. I mean, and that's clear. As more things are uncovered, that becomes more and more clear. And very quickly, I think I'll be talking about this tonight on News Nation with Katie Pavlich. Democrats belatedly publish 2024 election autopsy report. It won't meet your standards. DNC Chair Ken Martin apologizes for initial bid to block release of report on party's disastrous election defeat. And in reading through this a bit, what I find in this is that the Democrats do not want to take any responsibility for why they lost. I mean, the blame game is pretty lively in that. The fact is, let me be as honest as I can be with you, and I'll say this tonight on TV. The reason why they lost is Kamala Harris was a horrible candidate. She had no accomplishments whatsoever as vice president, very few accomplishments as the prosecutor and the attorney general in California, and certainly the one job she was given to find out what's going on with illegal immigration and why this surge was happening. She failed roundly. And President Trump was elected because the prices were too high. The border was too open. We saw people who came here illegally getting all sorts of services and all sorts of benefits that Americans weren't getting, and the people did not want a continuation of that. So this report doesn't really matter, but now they're all mad at each other on the left, which I'm okay with. We come back, it's going to be Will Tebow. Do not miss that. It's a great conversation about all the wars and conflicts that we're facing right now. 833-JOE-PAGS, joepags.com. Stay right here.
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2: This is meteorologist Paul Frobley with your Real Talk 93.3 weather update. Lows dip down to about 71 tonight under mainly cloudy skies, southeasterly winds around 5 miles per hour. Sunshine mixed with clouds at times tomorrow. Slight chance of thunderstorms. High temperatures reach up to 90. Lows level off around 72 tomorrow night, partly cloudy skies. 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Currently, it's 84 degrees.
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10: This is meteorologist Paul Trombley with your Real Talk 93.3 weather update. Lows dip down to about 71 tonight under mainly cloudy skies. Southeasterly winds around 5 miles per hour. Sunshine mixed with clouds at times tomorrow. Slight chance of thunderstorms. High temperatures reach up to 90. Lows level off around 72 tomorrow night. Partly cloudy skies. 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

0: I mean, reckless. That's endangerment. There's a lot more coming out about this. Now, a lot of people will say, well, that doesn't excuse. No one's talking about that issue. But here's the thing. You have people who are preaching heinous violence, and they're shocked when it shows up on their doorstep? I mean, these were people who preached at the center about Islamic jihad all the time and going after infidels. And then they're shocked when it shows up on their doorstep? What the hell did you think was going to? I mean, good grief. It's not an invitation to anything. But my gosh, the left suddenly doesn't want to use their same standard of measure for conservatives or Republicans when it has to do with jihadis. We have a lot more on the way as we move. 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
1: This is meteorologist Paul Trombley with your Real Talk 93.3 weather update. Lows dip down to about 71 tonight under mainly cloudy skies. Southeasterly winds around 5 miles per hour. Sunshine mixed with clouds at times tomorrow. Slight chance of thunderstorms. High temperatures reach up to 90. Lows level off around 72 tomorrow night. Partly cloudy skies. 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
17: Which is the video component of the radio show. Channel 347 is where to go. It's where you can get it. YouTube, Facebook, X, can't remember where else. So good to be with you. So we've been talking about the San Diego shooting that took place and the radical mosque that, or the Islamic Center rather, which is different from a mosque, and the perpetrators involved and also the people who have been preaching there. Very interesting, because that was also the center that the 9/11 attackers attended. And they also had a commemoration. They had a service honoring the martyrs who attacked innocent people on October 7th. Very interesting. And we've been seeing a lot of this stuff in and around Texas. I told you before how Irving, Texas is where you had individuals trying to establish a Sharia court. That's also the town where a dad killed two of his daughters because they were becoming too westernized. That was right when we moved here in 2013. Literally moved right in the middle of that. I'm like, oh, great. I thought we were coming from Missouri to a little quaint Texas. And there's a new bill that would ban radical religious leaders from entering the United States. The Daily Signal reports that the bill, which is, here's the name of it, Inhibiting Militant Adversarial Mullahs Act. What does that spell, Kane?
18: Imam.
17: Oh. Inhibiting Militant Adversarial Mullahs Act, which would bar radicalized leaders of certain religious denominations from being admitted to the United States. And it's a very simple two-page bill. And it asks it to amend a section of the immigration code to prevent non-immigrant religious worker visas for aliens with the title of imam, grand imam, mufti, grandma, oh my gosh, ayatollahs, all the whole nine yards. The person who introduced this is Congressman Chip Roy from the great Republic of Texas, who's also running for AG. He joins us now via video. Congressman, good to see you. I'm reading the list. So it's imam, grand imam, sheikh, which I don't even know what some of these are. Sheikh, I don't even know what that is. Grand Mufti, I don't know how that's different from an Ayatollah or a Grand Ayatollah versus an Ayatollah, but all of these are real titles. And all of these, it's interesting because the people who hold them, whenever you want to go hear hate and division, that's usually the person you go listen to, somebody with that kind of title. Tell us about this bill.
19: Yeah, well, you know, given your knowledge of the Dallas-Fort Worth Metroplex, the extent to which you've got an infiltration in Texas heavily of essentially the effort to Islamify Texas and the United States. And it's being driven by imams. Mm-hmm. It's being driven by people that are associated with the Muslim Brotherhood, obviously care. And the purpose of the bill that we put forward is to restrict the abuse of what we've currently had on our books under an R1 visa, where you're able to come here as a cleric or some member of the clergy and, you know, picture more innocently, say, you know, Catholic priest that wants to come here from Italy and come serve in a church here in the United States for some period of time. And so we've had that ability, but it's been being abused now for there to be imams, many of whom are very radicalized, that are pushing this anti-American, anti-Western jihad as part of the overall effort that has been well documented by the Muslim Brotherhood, their 1991 memoranda, but many other things. Obviously, the Holy Land Foundation, with which you're very familiar in Dallas-Fort Worth. And then now the recent stuff we're seeing with Epic City and all these mosques growing in Texas. So I've done a number of things, as you know, co-founded the Sharia Free America Caucus with Keith Self, another great Texan, my good friend from Collin County. We've introduced legislation to pause immigration. We've introduced legislation to say that you can denaturalize and remove people who are pushing Islamic propaganda that is anti-Western and pushing Sharia law. And so we've been doing a number of things, and this Imam Act is following up on it, and we think it's important to make that case and make it clearly. Now, it's difficult because, you know, under Islam, you're taught that you not only can, but you should lie in order to carry out your efforts to wage jihad on the West. So we're going to have to work to deal with this. That's why I proposed last fall a total freeze across the board on immigration. But I keep introducing these things to highlight it for people so they can know what we're dealing with, because it is so bad in Collin County, so bad in the Dallas-Fort Worth Metroplex. We let in 5.5 million people from majority Muslim countries since 9/11, Dana, and that's cultural suicide.
17: One of the things that really stuck out to me, because I know that you were working on this before the San Diego story happened, and I wanted to, I screenshotted this and put this in my notes. Let me just read for people two paragraphs. This has to do with your bill from Daily Signal. It says, in 2010, the New York Times reported that after 9/11, Anwar al-Awlaki, who was a 30-year-old imam at a mosque outside of D.C., became a radical jihadist who declared war on the U.S. He had moved. He was attending Colorado State University. The two terrorists that were involved in the 9/11 attacks heard Anwar al-Awlaki's sermons at his mosque in San Diego, the very one at the center of the story of the shooting of earlier this week before he moved to Virginia. What strikes me is that all of this information is coming out about that Islamic center, that they're still preaching this stuff. And this is exactly the kind of thing you're talking about. And they have visiting imams that come in, and then they come into the country, exactly what your bill would prohibit. They come in the country, and then they go and they have like ceremonies to honor the martyrs of October 7th, for one example.
19: Well, there are multiple imams in Texas that, if you look at their teachings and if you look at the statements they've been making, are equally as problematic and are making similar calls to wage jihad on the West. Now, I don't know if you know Amy Mack. Mm-hmm. Amy testified in the hearing that I chaired a week and a half ago as the subcommittee on the Constitution chairman, where I had Amy testified, as well as, and I know you know this young man, Marco Hunter Lopez, mm-hmm. who's the high school student from Wiley ISD. And he did a great job challenging Jamie Raskin on the issues. And, you know, Jamie said, God doesn't appear in the Constitution. He goes, well, God appears four times in the Declaration. And he went toe-to-toe with Jamie. The point being, we've got an effort that is underway very specifically to target us and to deconstruct our Judeo-Christian society and replace it with an Islamic one. And as Amy said about all this, she does not wish any of the ill that you know, these shooters that went into this mosque in San Diego, and that shouldn't be the way we do things. But highlighted in her same thread, all of these things that have come out of that mosque and come out of the Islamic centers around it. And this matters. This is what's happening, and it's being promoted and pushed. And the last conversation I had with Charlie Kirk, Dana, last summer, and I don't talk about those kinds of things very much, but on one subject I do. It was about Islam. It was about, he had given a speech at Oxford. I'd given a fiery speech on the House floor about how it was not just London and not just Paris. It's here. It's Dearborn. It's New York. It's Minneapolis. And we're seeing this unfold. And we agreed that you cannot win a war you don't acknowledge exists. This war is being waged against us purposely in Texas. So this is one of the reasons that animated me to run for attorney general. This is the fight of our day. We're either going to win this one or we're not going to be the country that we are.
17: And it's so insane. We're talking with Congressman Chip Roy that Texas is so heavily targeted. I mean, I have my own ideas as to why that may be. Maybe it's oil and gas. I don't know. But how do you explain that? Because this is the topic of conversation that I've had with every friend for weeks now.
19: So I think it's multiple things. One, I think we're targeted because we are the crown jewel of the American Republic, right? If you take down Texas, if you establish a beachhead here, then in Texas, then America's in trouble. And then they can really stick a stake in the heart of the West. Number two, Texas makes it kind of easy. To our credit, we're a very free state. And so, you know, we take freedom very seriously. And so, you know, if somebody wants to go buy up some land and then go build a mosque and build some housing and stuff, it's a little bit easier to do because we tend to say, well, go do your thing. But what I'm trying to remind people here is that we have a responsibility to not allow this stuff to occur and allow Sharia compounds to exist and to allow this march of Islam through Texas, because they are, in fact, waging war against our way of life. I think it's also a third problem, Dana, is our kind of automatic deference as Republicans to corporate America. And this is something that isn't always popular to say as a conservative Republican. But at some point, you got to go, look, economic growth is really important. I'm for it. I'm for free flow of capital, free enterprise, capitalism. I'll die on that hill to fight for it. But when boardrooms in New York are more concerned about earnings per share, and when governors and leaders of the red states across our country are looking through that lens rather than making sure we're also protecting our culture, our community, and who we are, then suddenly you have a mass influx of people under H-1B visas, or your big universities are now all in coordination with big corporate America in order to have labor, but they're coming from all over the world and they're not American workers here. I just think that's something we've got to be mindful of. And now I think we're paying the consequences. And by the way, I'm saying this going a while back. That's not directed at any particular leader of our state or anybody else. I'm just saying culturally, we Republicans are deferential to corporate interests.
17: Yeah, I think that's fair. I have two questions for you, talking with Congressman Chip Roy. And that makes sense, too. And the H-1B visa thing is something that we got to get a handle on. I kind of want to switch gears, because obviously the other big topic of conversation is what happened with Kentucky just the other night. I know you're I've known Congressman Thomas Massie for a long time. You've known him even longer, and you know him better, and you worked with him. I kind of wanted to get your thoughts on how everything unfolded with

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0: backdrop. She's like, this candle smells like Fireball. And the other woman goes, Cynthia, that's called cinnamon. So this is Polk County, Florida. A woman was arrested with 21 open bottles of Fireball whiskey after she crashed out on her golf course. Eee-woo! Yeah, that done happened. They laid out the Fireball on the all the bottles on the police's on the boot of the car. They said that it was a single crash, single vehicle crash. 34-year-old Erica Meyer of Palmetto. She was not injured, but she was entirely slurry, incoherent, and unbalanced. She literally was driving her vehicle across everything. She said that she had not consumed any alcohol, except she had, and then she had a 10-pack of Fireball and like a bunch of open bottles. Don't do that, kids. Stick with us. Third hour next.
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0: 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On the morning of September 11th, 2001, Peter Braxton was the first military pilot in the air over the burning Twin Towers in New York City. It was his first day on the job. Here's Peter sharing some stories from a few of his first jobs, including those before and after serving in the Air Force.
1: There's a like a pitch and putt golf little thing with a little ice cream and miniature golf and driving range. And I don't know, I think my like high school, whatever, girlfriend or something like that got me the job, and we're both working there. And this is before, I don't know, they had tractors picking up golf balls. So I used to go out there and scoop them up with a little scooper on the driving range and then run over to the ice cream shop and, you know, try to make a twirly ice cream cone or, you know, and I'd eat the mistakes. I was a kid. I was 14 or something like that. So I lasted a little while there, but that's a seasonal job, right? So you can't do that in the winter. So then I got the job at Burger King. And I lasted 3 weeks at Burger King. And the reason I lasted 3 weeks is I was like bored. My brain was atrophying. I was making these burgers in the back and fries. And they were like, oh, yeah, let's promote you to the window, you know, the drive-through. I was like, no, I don't do that. Like, no, how about the cashier? Do you want to be a manager? I was 16 years old. And I was like, No. It's hard work, actually. I mean, I don't know if people understand this. This is labor. Lunchtime. I mean, these things are flying off the, you know, the buns are going everywhere. The burgers are flaring up and, you know, you're running out of cheese. And obviously it's fast food. So you got to synchronize. You got to drop the fries and then the alarm goes off and it's, I was like, I don't know if this is, you're right. Like, I don't know if this is where I was built to be. I didn't last 3 weeks at that place. That's the issue. That was it. It was grueling work. You had to be perfect. People get upset. They're spending $3.99. They want every penny of value out of that stuff. That's hard, hard work. You got to be there on time. It gets pace, hectic. People, you know, expectations, unmet expectations, communicated or not, is the root of all conflict. If the burger doesn't show up without the pickles or whatever, there's conflict. The expectation isn't met. I think it was a good lesson, and I learned about people. You know, people. So I got a job at a grocery store as a bagger. And this is back in the day where they, like, tip you a buck or something like that. This is in 1991, I don't know, 1990. And I remember this woman came in furious because I put the bananas on the bottom of the bag and, you know, she had brought them home and, you know, these $1.98 bananas were smushed. They were deformed. And I mean, got in my face and was like, I'll buy you a banana tree. Like, I'm sorry. Like, I apologize. You're right. You're right. I'm sorry. And I remember they like put me on like, punishment. So my punishment was to return all of the things that people don't buy and go find where they're supposed to go back on the shelf. And I did that for a while. And, you know, in Rome, New York, it snows a lot. And, you know, one night we had this snowstorm and nobody was coming. I mean, it was just like, why is the store open? And so they, you know, Pete, you're going to go out and shovel, you know, the sidewalks and clean them off. And I was like, well, why isn't Bethany doing that? Like, you know, no, Pete, you're going to go shovel the sidewalk. So I go out and I shovel the sidewalk at this grocery store and I'm like, well, where am I going to put all the snow? And I covered my classmate from high school, her car up in snow. And I thought it was the funniest. That was like King of the Hill, right? Like it was the funniest thing. I just buried her car in snow and we were, I mean, if she ever hears this, she'll remember this. And she started laughing. Yeah, she was like complaining, laughing, crying all at once. And Bettina, if she's around, she was like the manager. I mean, I was 16. Bettina couldn't have been 22, but I thought she was like 48, right? Like she was in charge. She's like, you're going to go clean off her car and you're going to clean it all. I was like, all right. So I went back out in the snowstorm, cleaned off Bethany's car. I cleaned off Bettina's car. I cleaned off my car. I mean, nobody was coming into the store. You know, you have two hemispheres of your brain for a reason. One is more logic and math. The other is art and creative thinking. And, you know, for me, I kind of felt like my, I don't know if it's left brain or right brain, but the creative thinking side was kind of atrophying a little bit. And so I remember walking out, I was at Credit Suisse, and I walked out, and I was in a suit, tie, you know, the whole Swiss banker look. And I was, I walked by this art store, and I looked in it. It was like a movie. I stopped, I looked in the art store, and I went in. I bought these big canvases, huge, like, you know, I don't know if they're 4x6s or something like that. And I never painted anything, but I hung the canvases up. And so I remember, you know, I guess the party trick with, you know, I'd bring, maybe if I brought a date home to cook her dinner or something like that, you know, they'd see the canvas. You know, some would say something, some would say, I'm like, oh, you don't see it? You don't see the art? There's nothing on it. I mean, there's nothing on this thing. I just never got around to doing it. But what I did do to kind of fulfill that was to cook. So I like to create things. And here's the good news, you get to eat it.
0: And a terrific job on the editing, production, and storytelling by our own Greg Hengler. And a special thanks to Peter Braxton for talking about his first jobs, including those before and after serving in the Air Force. And the one before just made me laugh because my first job was at Roy Rogers, and I lasted a very short time because it is brutal work. The line, it's like an assembly line, and it's 110 degrees, and people are screaming at you all the time. The story of first jobs in the end, that's what this really was, and work in general, and what we learn from it, and some of the things we don't learn, and especially what we really learn, what God's made us to do. Peter Braxton's story of his work before and after his service in the Air Force here on Our American Stories. 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
8: This is meteorologist Paul Frobley with your Real Talk 93.3 weather update. Lows dip down to about 71 overnight under mainly cloudy skies. Winds out of the northeast around 5 miles per hour. Sunshine mixed with clouds at times. Friday, slight chance of thunderstorms. Daytime highs approaching 90. Lows level off around 72. Friday night, partly cloudy skies. 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Currently, it's 78 degrees.
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0: With SRN News, I'm Jason Walker. Some good news weather-wise. Meteorologists now predicting a developing El Nino in the Pacific could dampen the upcoming Atlantic hurricane season. National Oceanic and Atmospheric Administration forecasting a below-average season with far fewer hurricanes. They are fighting among themselves, the Democrats facing trouble and uncertainties. National Committee Chair Ken Martin releasing a critical study of the party's performance in the 2024 campaign. It's just the beginning. The former leader of the Minnesota nonprofit sentenced to 41 years in prison for her role in a $250 million fraud case. Amy Bach ran Feeding Our Future, which had claimed it provided millions of meals to needy kids. This is SR.
1: This is meteorologist Paul Trombley with your Real Talk 93.3 weather update. Lows dip down to about 71 overnight under mainly cloudy skies. Winds out of the northeast around 5 miles per hour. Sunshine mixed with clouds at times. Friday, slight chance of thunderstorms. Daytime highs approaching 90. Lows level off around 72. Friday night, partly cloudy skies. 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Currently, it's 76 degrees.
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0: And we are Red Eye Radio. He is Eric Carly, and I'm Gary McNamara. Did a little research here. Johnny Carson's median age for an audience back in 1980.
1: Okay.
0: 55.
1: All right.
0: That means half above, half different. Now, that's not an average. The one for Colbert is an average, 68 years old.
1: Wow.
0: Letterman's median age in 85, or 83, when I really started watching it. 36. Jay Leno's in 2005. 55.
1: Yeah.
0: Colbert, 68.
1: His average.
0: Yeah.
2: With the SRN News, I'm Jason Walker. Meteorologist predicting a developing El Nino in the Pacific could dampen the upcoming Atlantic hurricane season. National Oceanic and Atmospheric Administration forecasting a below-average season with far fewer hurricanes. They're fighting among themselves and remain in turmoil, the Democrats facing trouble and uncertainties. National Committee Chair Ken Martin releasing a critical study of the party's performance in the 2024 campaign. He's done that following intense pressure from frustrated Democrats who demanded he release that material. Just the beginning, the former leader of a Minnesota nonprofit has been sentenced to more than 41 years in prison for her role in a staggering $250 million fraud case. SRN News.
3: This is meteorologist Paul Frobley with your Real Talk 93.3 weather update. Lows dip down to about 71 overnight under mainly cloudy skies. Winds out of the northeast around 5 miles per hour. Sunshine mixed with clouds at times. Friday, slight chance of thunderstorms. Daytime highs approaching 90. Lows level off around 72. Friday night, partly cloudy skies. 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Right now, it's 75 degrees.
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0: Beer Runner Radio. He's Eric Carly, and I'm Gary McNamara. Welcome, and good morning. Yeah, I found the article. There it is, the panic industry's new target. And when Bezos talked about, in CNBC, they talked about Eric Schmidt, the former Google CEO, when he was booed, when he started talking about AI, said... He then continued these prepared remarks. There is fear in your generation that the future has already been written, that machines are coming, that the jobs are evaporating, that the climate is breaking, that politics is fractioning, and you're inheriting a mess that you did not create. He went on to urge graduates to not let the fear rob them. And this article goes on to talk about, well, Mr. Schmidt, you created a lot of that fear with climate change.
1: Yeah,
0: that exactly. AI now is replacing climate change.
1: Right.
0: Because, again, the argument is the unknown.
1: Right. Yeah. And so something you can't prove or disprove.
0: You create panic of the unknown.
1: Exactly.
0: You're responsible. Don't be mad that they're booing you.
2: With SRN News, I'm Jason Walker. The former leader of a Minnesota nonprofit sentenced to 41 years in prison for her role in a staggering $250 million fraud case. Amy Bach ran Feeding Our Future, which had claimed it provided millions of meals to children. Kyle Busch, two-time Cup Series champion and a NASCAR superstar, has died. He was 41. No cause of death has been given. Forecasters say it could be a mild hurricane season later this year. The reason? Well, they say they're predicting a developing El Nino could mean a below-average season with much fewer hurricanes. A Paris appeals court finding Airbus and Air France guilty of manslaughter in the 2000 crash of a plane from Rio to Paris. This is SRN News.
3: This is meteorologist Paul Frobley with your Real Talk 93.3 weather update. Lows dip down to about 71 overnight under mainly cloudy skies. Winds out of the northeast around 5 miles per hour. Sunshine mixed with clouds at times. Friday, slight chance of thunderstorms. Daytime highs approaching 90. Partly cloudy skies. Friday night, lows level off around 72. 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Right now, it's 74 degrees.
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0: SRN News, I'm Jason Walker. Democrats facing a lot of trouble. National Committee Chair Ken Martin releasing a critical study of the party, their party's performance in the 2024 campaign. It's just the beginning. The former leader of a Minnesota nonprofit has been sentenced to 41 years in prison for her role in a massive fraud case. Amy Bach ran Feeding Our Future, which had claimed to provide millions of meals for children. One of the very best in NASCAR has suddenly died. Kyle Busch had been hospitalized a few days ago with a serious illness. He was 41. Asian shares advancing following modest gains on Wall Street. Analysts say investors are watching for signs of any progress in peace talks. This is SRN.
1: This is meteorologist Paul Trombley with your Real Talk 93.3 weather update. Mainly clear skies overnight with a low of 71. Southeast winds around 5 miles per hour. High of 90 Friday. Lows dip down to about 74 Friday night. Partly cloudy skies. Temperatures near average Saturday and Sunday with highs from the upper 80s to the low 90s. Storms both days. 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For all your landscaping and lawn care needs, visit thelawnjohns.com. Right now, it's 73 degrees.
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0: WBR Red Eye Radio. He is Eric Carly, and I'm Gary McNamara. Did a little research here. Johnny Carson's median age for an audience back in 1980.
1: Okay.
0: 55.
1: All right.
0: That means half above, half different. Now, that's not an average. The one for Colbert is an average, 68 years old.
1: Wow.
0: Letterman's median age in 85, or 83, when I really started watching it. 36. Jay Leno's in 2005. 55.
1: Yeah.
0: Colbert, 68.
1: It's average.
0: Yeah.
2: SRN News, I'm Jason Walker. The world of sports in shock this morning. One of the very best in NASCAR history has died suddenly. Kyle Busch was just 41. The Democrats facing big trouble. National Committee Chair Ken Martin releasing a critical study of the party's performance in the 2024 campaign. Former leader of a Minnesota nonprofit sentenced to more than 41 years in prison for her role in a fraud case. Amy Bach ran Feeding Our Future, which she said was claimed at giving food to millions of hungry kids. Asian shares have advanced following modest gains on Wall Street. And a court has found Airbus and Air France guilty of manslaughter, that in the 2009 crash that killed 228 people. SRN.
3: 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Sunshine mixed with clouds at times today, with daytime highs approaching 90. Winds out of the southeast, 5 to 10 miles per hour. Partly cloudy skies tonight, lows level off around 74. Chance for storms tomorrow. Daytime highs approaching 89. Sunshine mixed with clouds at times. 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Currently, it's 74 degrees.
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Grab your coffee, settle in, and let's get this day started. Starring your host, Greg Tisch, voice of the capital city. We've got the news, the talk, the laughs, and a little something extra to get your morning going. And now, here's your host, Greg Tisch.

0: City, a little humid out there. Going to be a high of hot today, 89 degrees tomorrow. Little chance of rain, 70 and 84, and the same on Saturday. WTXL. We'll have your official weather forecast sprinkled throughout the show. I got a lot of rain yesterday. I enjoyed it. I got home from our wonderful lunch from Cafe De Martin and took a little nappy nap and woke up with thunder and lightning and rain. And I was just like, ah, this is so nice. So nice. Good morning, Jason Taylor.
1: Hey, good morning.
0: Good morning. Good morning. How are you this fine morning? Happy Friday on this Memorial Day Friday weekend.
1: You.
0: How was your day yesterday?
1: It was pretty good.
0: Yeah.
1: What did I do yesterday?
0: Well, you did Steve.
1: Steve.
0: Yeah, you had Steve Stewart's show.
1: We had us a brouhaha.
0: You had a brouhaha in there. So you had Steve, and then do we have any other recordings going on yesterday?
1: No, you know, we didn't do any other recordings.
0: Nothing? The guys didn't come in yesterday for Revved Up?
1: No guys.
0: Oh, I like their show.
1: Yes.
0: I like their show. So you got it. You got out of here at a decent
1: time. Got here at a pretty decent time.
0: And you didn't have to rush out because Jeff was from home.
1: Well, I tell you, I went to got an oil change yesterday.
0: Oh, exciting.
1: And I've discovered.
0: That's exciting.
1: That we have quite the bait and switch going on in town with the oil change place.
0: What do you mean? Because that's been going on forever.
1: Has it really?
0: Yeah.
1: Okay.
0: Hey, you just don't go in to get your oil change anymore. Oh, by the way, you need a new engine. Oh, by the way, they recommend this. They recommend that.
1: Well, this is the second time it's happened, and it happened again yesterday. I go to the Take 5 location that I went to, and they say, oh, we don't have the oil you need. I'm so sorry. We're out of the oil. Now, you can get this $150 full synthetic. No, yeah, we got that all day. But economy, no, we don't have that. So you know what? I'm not going to get the bait and switch pulled on me. So I go to another location, and they do the same thing. Oh, we don't have that oil. We've only got the $150. So
0: they're only going with sends now.
1: It's like Black Friday when they put the one TV price. Oh, yeah, we've got one TV for sale for $200. Mm-hmm. But once that one's gone, the rest of them are
0: $600.
1: Hmm.
0: Yeah, you're probably 5W30 in yours, and then I run synth in mine.
1: Well, this was the Toyota.
0: Yeah. Oh, okay. Oh, the Toyota. Yeah, it just takes I think leftover.
1: I think we put chicken grease in there sometimes, and it works.
0: It'll run with those engines. Yeah, I ain't falling for that.
1: So that was like a 2-hour ordeal. Like, oh no, just being told we don't have that product. They were advertising. I don't like that. That sucks.
0: Yeah, I don't like
1: that. But anyway, that was my day.
0: Oh,
1: very boring day.
0: Yeah, me too.
1: Very boring.
0: After I took my nap, I put a spotlight on the police car.
1: Oh, did you? Yeah. Did you really?
0: Yeah.
1: Where did you find a spotlight? eBay?
0: eBay.
1: That's so cool.
0: Yeah. I put the spotlight, and then so it came fully assembled, and so I had to look up. I was looking at it, and I was like, oh, this should be easy to get the handle off to put it back through the A-pillar. Wasn't that easy?
1: I bet it wasn't.
0: And then so I'm unscrewing every screw, and the handle's still not coming off. I'm like, what the hell? I've got every screw. It just must be stuck. Let me give it a little tap with a mallet. Broke the grip of the handle right off.
1: Plastic, wasn't it?
0: And then, no, it's rubber.
1: Oh, okay.
0: And then I was like, all right, let me go watch another video. There's another hidden screw.
1: Oh, the hidden screw.
0: And once I took that out, everything came apart simple. Put it through. But now I don't have a grip, so I have to order a new handle.
1: That screw is the key.
0: Yeah, yeah.
1: And you're going to be...
0: My fault, because I didn't thoroughly watch the video.
1: You're going to be able to mess with people quite well with this car once you get it done.
0: No, God, no. No, no, no.
1: You don't want to mess
0: with
1: people?
0: That is not my intention. The only reason the spotlight was put back on is because the handle or the mechanism was still all there. It looked like the spotlight had been removed. And I just thought that didn't look right.
1: What's the fun of driving a police car if you can't pull it behind people on the interstate and make them slam on brakes?
0: Nope, not going to do
1: that. That's the fun part of heaven.
0: Not going to, because then
1: you're missing out.
0: Our friends in FHP will be pulling up behind me.
1: That's right, they will.
0: I ain't pulling up on anybody. I'm just trying to get it back to looking decent.
1: Now, I've got some magnetic red strobes if you want to.
0: Yes, let's sew on the strobe lights. Let's sew on the... Yeah, that's how I was talking to a friend. They're like, were you going to put lights in? I was like, God, no. I said, I'm putting a push bar. I'm just putting it back to close. I'm painting the rims, and that's it.
1: There you go.
0: I was like, whoever buys it from me, they can put lights in.
1: That's right.
0: But I don't want to talk to any law enforcement officers.
1: I hear that.
0: That it's just an old police car, and I'm just putting on stuff just to put it back together. No big deal on that. Fun show today. Brian Cerny. He'll be joining us at 7 o'clock, 7:06. And then Terry and Thomas will be coming in at 8. And then at 8:30, Jay Revel's coming in, bringing a special guest.
1: Nice. All right.
0: Bringing a special guest. The special guest right now, is Jay's like, oh, they're just coming in to watch.
1: Oh.
0: That's what they think.
1: So maybe it's a special guest that knows a lot about Tallahassee history.
0: No.
1: Oh.
0: No. Wow. They're going to learn. They're an intern.
1: Oh.
0: So they're going to learn what Jay, they're going along with Jay, learning what Jay does.
1: That's cool.
0: So, no. But what I like to do is like, oh, no, you don't watch.
1: What does Jay
0: on
1: do?
0: Our show that you will participate with our show. Jay Revel Media.
1: That keeps him busy.
0: Yeah, it keeps him very busy.
1: Nice.
0: Keeps me very busy.
1: Nice.
0: So I appreciate that. And also we have Garnet Gold Trivia at 7:15. And for a second week in a row, wearing my FSU baseball shirt.
1: Nice.
0: Because FSU's playing in the ACC tournament. Do they need to win the tournament to get that top 8 seed? It wouldn't hurt. Will it hurt them if they don't win the ACC tournament? Depends on how far they go. But to get that top 8 seed so we can have that regionals and the super regionals, that would be special.
1: Yeah, you want the 8 seed.
0: You want in one of those top 8 seeds.
1: You do want one of those.
0: Yeah, to be able to stay home until Omaha, that'd be great. But tis the season. Tis the season. Lots of great games going on around the country in college baseball. And it's pretty exciting to watch all these walk-offs and all these upsets. And all this great stuff going on. Also, we'll see not a lot of Major League Baseball games last night, but we'll find out what the best series is this weekend. Last week, rivalry weekend. What's this weekend going to be?
1: Yeah, good idea.
0: We'll have to see.
1: Who
0: are they playing?
1: Very good.
0: Is it regional rivalries?
1: Also, I was watching some baseball last night, and I was thinking, you know, in a few years, we're going to have a good handle on which players are really good at challenging balls and strikes and which ones are terrible at it. You know, I feel like we're going to have ball players that will develop the reputation of, oh, he's got no eye for strikes and balls.
0: Oh, yeah, yeah.
1: You know what I mean?
0: Yeah.
1: And then conversely, umpires, I think it'll kind of be the deciding factor of, oh, well, he never gets them wrong, or he's got the smallest percentage of bad calls of any umpire.
0: Oh, true.
1: You know, that's a cool stat to have under your belt.
0: Yeah, could be. How many? Yeah, they're already doing those stats.
1: Oh, are they?
0: Popping out how many right and wrong they're getting.
1: That's cool.
0: Habana's Boardwalk is on the Florida Farm Bureau Insurance Wheel of Food. Make sure you type in, I want to win.

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1: From the ABC 27 First to Know Weather Center, I'm meteorologist Jillian Preddy. Temperatures are holding strong in those 70s this morning. We're not going to be seeing a whole lot of upper 60s anymore due to the hot and humid conditions. So 70s throughout the morning, quickly warming up into the 80s and back into those lower 90s for daytime highs this afternoon. Now, shower activity will mainly hug into inland areas, so Tallahassee might get a little bit of a break this afternoon from any shower or storm activity, but can't rule out an isolated shower here or there. But for the most part, we're going to be keeping partly cloudy skies throughout today. From the ABC 27 First to Know Weather Center, I'm meteorologist Jillian Preddy.
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2: Are you a NASCAR guy?
3: I am not.
2: Kyle Busch passed away yesterday. Rowdy passed away, 41 years old. And went into the hospital 3 days ago. His family says they had an illness. And then done. So conspiracy theorists are going all over this, you know, jumping on everything. And I know that he had an interview, I think like a week or so ago, that when he was on the track, he's like, hey guys, when I get, when we're done with this, I need the doctor over there. You need Billy over? Yeah, I need Billy. Mm-hmm. You know, meet me right there. Do you want to meet him somewhere? Nope, meet me at the track. So something was going on, and that will all be revealed in time. So let his family mourn right now. Just you don't need to know why. And that's another thing. Like when you see something like on social media and somebody says like RIP whoever, and everybody's like, oh my God, what happened? It'll come out.
3: Everyone wants to know the juice.
2: Everybody, yeah, they want to know the juice.
3: Just for the sake of knowing it.
2: And I remember the buddy of mine that his son had passed away. And all I did was that I was just like, all right, I just sent the dad a text and I said, sending you a hug and sending your family love. And he said that I was the first person that hadn't texted what happened. And it's none of our blanking business what happened. It will come out when the family is ready to release it. So, but yeah, man, he was young. That he was the winningest driver across

0: sharp wit and competitive spirit sparked a deep emotional connection with fans of every age, creating the proud and loyal Rowdy Nation. So 11 days ago, yeah, that wasn't when he said he was complaining of a sinus issue. That's what he told the reporter, that he had a sinus issue and requested a doctor to be brought to the team bus after the race. So on Wednesday, he was testing a racing simulator in Concord, North Carolina, when he became unresponsive. No cause of death has been reported. It will be reported. You'll need to jump on social media and go, this happened, this happened, this happened, this happened. They will let us know when it's time. But let him and his kids mourn dad.
1: Yeah, not that we need to know anything.
0: No, it'll come out.
1: It will come out. But we don't deserve to know.
0: No.
1: Like, we've just gotten entitled to the point where we think we're supposed to know all the things.
0: Mm-hmm.
1: All the juicy details. Like, that's private stuff, man.
0: Yeah. They'll come out and give the cause of death and say what was wrong. But right now, conspiracy theories abound. But I haven't been. My grandfather, my dad, you know, when NASCAR, I guess, was kind of, and I'm just going to use the word heyday, when it was just with Dale Jr., when the cars looked different. Because
1: yeah.
0: Now every car is exactly the same.
1: Is it really?
0: Yeah, they have these cars of tomorrow that they use, and they all look exactly alike. The only way that you can tell the difference is because on the spoiler on the front, on the air dam, it'll say what the manufacturer is right there.
1: Oh, how about that?
0: And that was a great thing about NASCAR is that you didn't only cheer for a driver, you cheered for a manufacturer.
1: Sure, Chevy, man.
0: Or Oldsmobile. I mean, Olds, they were kick-ass in
1: racing.
0: Olds?
1: Man. I didn't know they had cars in the racing.
0: Yeah. I remember that one time that my dad almost purchased one of Cale Yarborough's old Hardy's cars.
1: Wow.
0: It had been wrecked. I mean, it was a wreck. And we went to look at it, and it was in right near Whataburger that somebody had it on a trailer.
1: Really?
0: He said, hey, let's go look at this car. And I was like, all right. So I'm like 16, 17. And then we pull around, and I just see this wrecked. You know, it was just a tube, a little bit of sheet metal on it. But I came across the side, and I saw the Hardys. And I was like, this is Cale Yarborough's car. Cale Yarborough wrecked this car like 3 weeks ago with so-and-so or, you know, whatever. Mm-hmm. And I was like, we need to get this. And Dad's like, man, this isn't what I was expecting. He goes, I thought there'd be a little bit more of a car here.
1: I could have sold it to DeVoe Moore.
0: But now, looking back, we should have bought that damn thing.
1: Yeah.
0: You know, and just kept it as it was. Yeah, because it would go great in the museum or something.
1: Put it in a plastic box.
0: And then,
1: you know, like a coffin.
0: No, it literally was just an orange frame.
1: Oh, really? Nothing to
0: and
1: it,
0: then,
1: huh?
0: Like, there was Hardy's and a partial number. So they had stripped everything off. That was good. No engine, no tires, nothing.
1: Wow.
0: But it would have been cool to have through the years, even to just have that fender. Because my uncle used to help out with NASCAR because he lived in Concord, North Carolina, and up in Lincolnton in that NASCAR heartbeat area.
1: Mm-hmm.
0: And he painted cars for them back before. Now it's all wrapped. And now it's just a completely different sport now. Now it's just, it's called stock car racing. Stock car. And there's nothing stock about the cars that are racing.
1: Mm-hmm.
0: You watch them race on Sunday, go buy the car on Monday. And that manufacturers had to make X amount of cars to be able to enter one.
1: Sure.
0: And then probably the biggest controversy is with Dodge and Plymouth when they came out with the Roadrunner and the Daytona.
1: Really?
0: And that with the Dodge Daytona, when that came out, and it was a Dodge Charger.
1: Mm-hmm.
0: And they put this elongated nose on it, aerodynamic nose, and a giant wing on the back. And it was going like 200 plus miles per hour. And Richard Petty and everybody had one. They're just beating everybody. NASCAR outlawed that car.
1: Really?
0: So the next season came back out. But, I mean, Mercury had some great racers. But Oldsmobile, God, who was the big Oldsmobile racer that I just loved?
1: I really didn't know they ever used Oldsmobile.
0: Yeah, every manufacturer had.
1: Wow, didn't know that.
0: I just
1: thought they were all Monte Carlos for some reason.
0: No, yeah. The Chevy Monte Carlo, that was great. I mean, that's why Chevy Monte Carlo, when they sold a bubble back car, so they could race that NASCAR.
1: Sure.
0: And I don't remember how many they had to make of each model. Like 1,500 or something had to be made available to the public. Something, I don't remember the exact number.
1: Mm-hmm.
0: But now, yeah, the cars of tomorrow, they ain't nothing. They all look exactly alike. I do like how, you know, the numbers are kind of pushed up a little bit. But and the cars are much safer. Obviously, like you see all the time, you see these cars, you know, flipping and spinning.

0: spinning around and going upside down, and you're like, yeah, he's probably okay. And then they get out, wave to the crowd. Mm-hmm. You know, before a car flipped once or twice, you're like, oh my God, they're dead.
1: That could have been a tragedy. Yeah.
0: Yeah. Yeah, but it, it's just, but I haven't watched it in a while.
1: Yeah, I just never have gotten into it.
0: I couldn't tell you who the best racer is right now. I could not tell you. I watched the 500. No, I didn't even watch the 500 this year. And that's usually like I watch that every year. Indy's this weekend.
1: Is Kyle Petty still racing?
0: I think he's retired. His ponytail's still
1: His
0: racing.
1: His ponytail.
0: Yeah, be right back.
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3: A Perry man will now spend 10 years in federal prison on drug distribution charges. Robert Bobby Willis pled guilty to the distribution of 5 or more grams of methamphetamine, according to the U.S. Attorney's Office of the Northern District of Florida. He was on supervised release at the time, having been sentenced in 2018 on similar offenses. Records show that after the 46-year-old's 10-year sentence, he'll have 10 years of supervised release. A Florida State University police officer received the first Moment of Valor Award during a Florida Department of Law Enforcement ceremony Wednesday morning. Officer Cody Popple was honored for his actions during the campus shooting on April 17, 2025, that left 2 people dead. The new distinction acknowledges extraordinary courage and decisive action in imminent danger. Popple shot the man accused of killing 2 people without leaving his motorcycle. This is Rachel and A with your Real Talk 93.3 Local News Update. 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
4: From the ABC 27 First to Know Weather Center, I'm meteorologist Jillian Preddy. Temperatures are holding strong in those 70s this morning. We're not going to be seeing a whole lot of upper 60s anymore due to the hot and humid conditions. So 70s throughout the morning, quickly warming up into the 80s and back into those lower 90s for daytime highs this afternoon. Now, shower activity will mainly hug into inland areas, so Tallahassee might get a little bit of a break this afternoon from any shower or storm activity, but can't rule out an isolated shower here or there. But for the most part, we're going to be keeping partly cloudy skies throughout today. From the ABC 27 First to Know Weather Center, I'm meteorologist Jillian Preddy.
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1: All the socials.
17: Not a lot of games last night. Guardians over the Tigers, 3-1. Buccos over the Redbirds, 6-2. Metropolitans over the Nats, 2-1. Bravos over the Fish, 9-3. Bravos, 35-16 on the season. Blue Jays blank the Yankees, blank the Highlanders. You want to go way back? 2-0. Athletics over the Angels, walk it off in 10. Well, not walk it off, but scored one in the top of the 10th as they take out the Halos, 3-2. And the Diamondbacks over the Rockies, 2-1. Rockies now 19-32 on the season. Braves, 35-16. All right, let's see what big series we have this weekend. And we'll find out what the exciting series is of the weekend. It's the Jason Taylor and Greg Tisch exciting baseball series of the weekend. Most of the eyes will be on Florida State in the ACC tournament. But let's see what we got. Astros, Cubs.
1: Kind of yawn, but Cubs are doing great.
17: 29-21. Cardinals, Reds.
1: A lot of red on the field.
17: A lot of red. Red birds, red legs. Guardians, Phillies.
1: Man, the Phillies, they're so anemic this year.
17: They're 500 now.
1: Are they?
17: Yeah, they're playing good ball.
1: Look at that. Right,
17: here we go. Rays, Yankees in New York.
1: Not a bad matchup.
17: 30-21, Yankees, 33-15, first place, Rays.
1: Rays are red hot.
17: Rays hot.
1: I like going down to Tropicana.
17: I like that field.
1: I do too. I've always liked it.
17: Bucks and Blue Jays. Pirates, 26-24. Blue Jays, 4 games below. At the Rogers Center in Toronto.
1: Yeah.
17: Twins and Bo Sox.
1: Yeah, a little bit of a snoozer.
17: Mets and Marlins at Lone Depot.
1: Mets and Marlins. How are the Mets doing?
17: Mets 22-28. 6 games below.
1: Yeah.
17: Coming on strong. Tigers and Orioles.
1: Snoozer.
17: Nationals and Braves.
1: There we go. Who couldn't like the Braves right now?
17: It's the Nationals.
1: Yeah, they'll get stomped.
17: Mariners and Royals. Oh, here we go. Here we go. We got it. Dodgers and Brewers in Milwaukee.
1: Heck yeah.
17: Brewers 29-18. Dodgers 31-19. There's your weekend series.
1: Nice matchup.
17: Rangers and Angels. That's not it. White Sox and Giants in San Francisco.
1: And how do you explain the phenomenon of Mike Trout sitting there with all that talent on a team that just can't give him the run support?
17: Tony Gwynn. Rockies and Diamondbacks in Arizona, and the A's and Padres in Petco. Springs on the mound for the A's. A's above 500. Above 500. Playing good ball right now. Padres, they're 7-6-4, I think, in their last 10. 9 games above 500. Walker Buehler on the mound tonight. 3-2 with a 5.01 ERA.
1: What if it becomes cool to like the Athletics again?
17: When I love the Athletics. I've always loved the Athletics. I watched, there's a series that's on YouTube, mm-hmm. and it's graphic designers going over the Major League Baseball mm-hmm. logos and the history of that team. And they did the A's. They're like, oh, look at that. There's an elephant. And these guys know nothing about baseball. I wonder why they have an elephant. And I was like, oh my gosh, it's Connie Mack's elephants.
1: That's cool.
17: Do you know why they have an elephant?
1: Yeah, I remember the story, yeah.
17: Yeah, that the team that, oh, they look like a bunch of, they're so slow, they look like a bunch of elephants out there. So Connie Mack, the manager of the Philadelphia Athletics, took it and made the mascot an elephant. And I think that's great. But they were going over some stuff, and they don't know diddly about baseball. They were sitting there, they looked over the Astros, the history of the Astros. And the first one that the Astros had, they had the Astrodome in their logo.
1: Mm-hmm.
17: And, well, actually, they had Colt 45s prior to that.
1: Sure did.
17: They moved into the Astrodome. They became the Astros. They had the Astrodome right there and had, like, stars flying around it.
1: I remember it.
17: And they said, and one of the guys said, what is that? What is that in the middle? Is that, like, some kind of stadium? And I'm like, oh, my God.
1: Yeah. I actually got to go to the Astrodome twice.
17: Not for games.
1: No, not for games. Before it was demolished.
17: Like, it's not demolished.
1: Yeah, Astrodome's gone.
17: No.
1: Oh, yeah.
17: Oh, no.
1: The dome?
17: Yeah.
1: Oh, yeah, it's been leveled.
17: No.
1: Oh, yeah. Raised.
17: No.
1: Well, you Google it if you need to.
17: Yeah, I am. I didn't know that they raised it.
1: Mm-hmm. The Astrodome. I remember thinking, though, that place was the most massive arena I'd ever been in. I went when I was like 15.
17: Yeah, the Astrodome's still around.
1: Nah, it's not.
17: Yeah, it is.
1: Not the structure.
17: Yeah, come it on, is. Man. They still use it, dude.
1: The Houston Astrodome.
17: Yes. Yes, it's just not open to everybody. They have not raised it. It's like a pretty big iconic thing.
1: I thought it was destroyed.
17: No, you're thinking of something else.
1: But no one's allowed in?
17: Yeah.
1: Maybe that's it.
17: It's just, yeah, nobody's allowed in.
1: Oh, that's it then. Yeah, I don't know why I thought it was raised.
17: No, yeah, I was like, wait, how did I miss this?
1: But it's totally, you know, you can't go in.
17: No, they're just waiting on somebody to, like, come in and do it.
1: Now,
17: maybe Bass Pro Shops will do like what Bass Pro Shops did with the pyramid in Memphis.
1: I see.
17: Take over that arena and make it into a giant Bass Pro Shops.
1: I don't know why I remember them tearing that building down. Mm. I remember it, though.
17: Yeah, no, you don't.
1: I remember another building, I guess.
17: Yeah, yeah. You may be thinking of Georgia Dome. Georgia Dome's been gone for years, but...
1: Because I remember being sad, like, oh, man, they're tearing down the Astrodome.
17: Mm-hmm. Yeah.
1: And I just remember when I was there, all the levels of chairs, different colors, like a rainbow. And I was like, God, this place is huge. Yeah. I'd never seen a place that big.
17: Bad News Bears, Breaking Training. You need to go watch that movie.
1: Breaking Training.
17: Yeah, it's the second Bad News Bears, and they steal a van and drive to Houston to go play a game. Kelly Leak.
1: I didn't see that one.
17: Driving Willem Devane. William Devane is Kelly's father. He's in Houston, and he's a Vietnam vet, and he's a good baseball player. And Tanner Boyle, they're all crazy. And they try to pick up hitchhikers, and there's a stupid song. But there's a great scene where they pull up on the Astrodome, and 1812 Overture starts playing. And it's just, and then it's like the coolest thing when you're a kid. You're like, oh my God, look at that. Because it's the only thing around, dome around, first big. Dome, eighth wonder of the world.
1: Oh, yeah.
17: Can't tear down the eighth wonder of the world.
1: True. I guess not.
17: It'd be cool to have one of those seats, though.
1: I just thought it was gone for some reason.
17: They tear down everything like it's nothing. I mean, Cleveland, seems like they just built their new football stadium, and they're already moving.
1: Mm-hmm.
17: And they just built this beautiful football stadium that I think it's state-of-the-art when I saw it a couple years ago.
1: And what do you count for that, moving so soon?
17: I don't know.
1: It's like these businesses that come in, they spend all these millions to, like Slim Chickens comes to Tallahassee, then boom, they're closed. Del Taco, let's build all these restaurants, boom, we're closed.
17: I think Del Taco just didn't wait it out long enough.
1: Really?
17: I don't think that just people didn't get the concept of Del Taco.
1: Mm-hmm.
17: If they just waited it out a little bit, people start saying, well, this ain't that bad. Of course, it was bad.
1: It was terrible, yeah.
17: I never went. I still haven't been to Jack in the Box yet.
1: Their
17: second return to Tallahassee. I loved going to Jack in the Box when I was a kid, but they weren't open that long when I was young. But you would get these things that went on top of your antenna, and it was the Jack. And you could put it on top of your antenna and drive around. But I do need to see... find out who the local franchise owner is and see if they'll honor the Padres stuff. Because in San Diego, if anybody hits a homer, you get a free Jack the next day.
1: We should call them on the air and put them on the spot.
17: And just go, hey, can y'all, it says for participating Jack in the Boxes, can y'all be one of the participating ones? And they'll go, no, that's stupid. And I go, look, literally you'll have one person coming by to get me. There's some other Padres fans in town now.
1: But the word gets out.
17: Yeah, I'll be like, hey, they hit a homer. I mean, they announce it on the Major League broadcast. Hey, everybody gets a free Jack tomorrow. Maybe we can get Dick Mondell's. No, we can do that every time. Maybe so. That if that certain player hits a home run, anybody with the first name of Dick in Major League Baseball, if they hit a home run, you get a free Dick.
1: How many Dicks are there in baseball?
17: I don't know. Let me see. How many Dicks are there in Major League Baseball? I really need to be careful on wording this.
1: Yeah, I'll say. Well, I didn't think about that.
17: Let's see. There are 155 players in Major League Baseball that have Dick as their first name.
1: Is that right?
17: Mm-hmm. One player, there's Dickie Gonzalez. You got Dickie Kerr and Dickie Pierce, three names named Dickie, D-I-C-K-I-E, Flowers, Knowles, and Thawn. And then there's 155 players. And they have an all-Dick baseball team also.
1: What?
17: Dick Hunt, Dickie Gonzalez, Dickie Schofield, Dickie Schofield Jr., I remember him.
1: What?
17: Yeah. So there's not a lot of Dicks.
1: 150?
17: Well, 155, not currently.
1: Oh, current. I got you. I'm like, how could there be that many current players named Dick?
17: Yeah.
1: I see.
17: There were some thick, the bigger guys. And some shorter. There were some smaller ones. Shorter guys, too. Yeah, but I don't know. Yeah, see. But, I mean, can Richards? What if Richards?
1: Yeah.
17: You know. So the last Dick in baseball was...
1: Dick Butkus.
17: 1990. 1990 was the last Dick in baseball.
1: Is that right?
17: Yeah.
1: Wow.
17: Wow, that's something. All right, Florida Farm Bureau Insurance Wheel of Food. Habana's is on there, and when we get back, we'll have the Social Kitchen TLH food segment.

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1: From the ABC 27 First to Know Weather Center, I'm meteorologist Jillian Preddy. Temperatures are holding strong in those 70s this morning. We're not going to be seeing a whole lot of upper 60s anymore due to the hot and humid conditions. So 70s throughout the morning, quickly warming up into the 80s and back into those lower 90s for daytime highs this afternoon. Now, shower activity will mainly hug into inland areas, so Tallahassee might get a little bit of a break this afternoon from any shower or storm activity, but can't rule out an isolated shower here or there. But for the most part, we're going to be keeping partly cloudy skies throughout today. From the ABC 27 First to Know Weather Center, I'm meteorologist Jillian Preddy.
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1: Thank you, Pete. Pete the Greek. Watching us on the X. Well, I got the YouTube on the X. Also, we're strolling live on the YouTube. So if you want to pull that up, then you can, like, start perusing through Facebook. If you want to doom scroll, just put us on YouTube. We'll go to the background. You can hear us on audio. Then when you hear something funny, you can look us, watch us live.
2: Or they could just listen to 93.3 FM on the radio dial.
1: Yeah, you can do that. Yeah, lots of people do that. But if you want, just have the YouTube running. You can have the YouTube. We've got that. And then Instagram, it'll be up until they kick us off. They're kicking us off for music on Instagram. We're fine on Facebook, but on Instagram, kicking us off.
2: I don't know how you deal with all that.
1: It's the same company.
2: It's stupid.
1: It's the same company.
2: I would deal with that one time, and that'd be it.
1: No.
2: See ya.
1: It doesn't matter. I mean, see YouTube's keeping us on. It's fine. It is now time for the Social Kitchen TLH
3: food segment.
1: Thank you, Dick. Rich Jones. And Richard said, not all people named Richard like to be called Dick.
2: Ah, really?
1: Yeah. That's what Richard Jones was saying.
2: Interesting.
1: So, you want to try Southern Living one more time?
2: Well, why not?
1: Or do you want to go to Delish?
2: Let's do three strikes and you're out for Southern Living.
1: Let me see if I can find some good ones. Was yesterday's bad?
2: I don't think
1: yesterday's was horrible. The day before was horrible.
2: I think AI writes all these articles and they just churn them out.
1: How about this one?
2: Here's a great recipe for your tailgate. Kebabs.
1: Chief Jones said this one's going to cost. That's going to cost you, Tish. All right, how about we go with Patricia York from Southern Living?
2: Mm-hmm.
1: That Patricia was the assistant food editor at Southern Living and worked with the Southern Living team from 2006 to 2022.
2: I believe she's also the granddaughter of Dick York, speaking of famous Dicks.
1: Yes, yeah. I believe that her great-grandfather was a sergeant.
2: Oh, yeah? Sergeant York?
1: Mm-hmm. Yeah, went from Sergeant York to Bewitched. So looks like she's coming back. So she's previous assistant food editor. So they got Patricia to write an article. You ready for the article?
2: Yeah, sure. Let's bring it.
1: 12 casseroles our editors make on repeat.
2: Sure they do. Sure.
1: You can't go wrong with these editor-approved casserole recipes.
2: These editors are stopping at Hungry Howie's on the way home. They're not making no casseroles.
1: On repeat. But let's see what these casseroles are, because now I'm intrigued. My ears are perked. My head is cocked. What is going on?
2: Coffee brews.
1: Number one, corn pudding casserole.
2: Ooh, I'd like corn pudding now.
1: I made this for my family's Thanksgiving in 2017, and it instantly grabbed a permanent place on our holiday menu. The perfect balance of sweet corn, savory herbs, cheese, and onions make it a decadent dish that's downright addictive.
2: So, in other words, don't sleep on Auntie's corn pudding casserole.
1: You know, if they're saying make on repeat, yeah, repeat, that's every Thanksgiving.
2: That's okay. A pretty good sign.
1: Okay.
2: Right. Corn pudding is so good, though.
1: Corn casserole pudding?
2: Yeah, man, I love it.
1: Why do they call it pudding?
2: I don't know. It does kind of have the consistency of pudding.
1: We just call it corn casserole. What's the difference between this and corn casserole? I guess the cheese.
2: When it's in the pudding form, it's like you can slice it into like almost pie.
1: But wouldn't that be pie?
2: I know. I don't know why they call it pudding. Truly.
1: You're putting me on, Jason.
2: Yeah.
1: Chicken spaghetti casserole. Yeah, no.
2: I like the sound of that.
1: Yeah, I mean, if I'm going to have spaghetti, I don't want chicken.
2: Mm-hmm.
1: I want beef.
2: Yeah.
1: You know.
2: I can see that.
1: This has got tomatoes, and it's got bow tie pasta also in it.
2: You know what I tend to do is I drown a dish like that in Parmesan cheese. Oh. And now they're saying that there's microchips in the Parmesan. Have you heard about that?
1: Yeah. Oh, microchips?
2: Sweet, yeah.
1: Sweet. Nice.
2: Yeah, man.
1: Control me. The basic elements are spaghetti, bow tie pasta, chicken, cheese, and veggies.
2: What is it about bow tie that's so good?
1: Well, why can you still call it spaghetti casserole if you got bow tie pasta in there?
2: Yeah, the bow ties are just little guests mixed in.
1: So they're just they're making the spaghetti fancier.
2: Mm-hmm.
1: So they should call it fancy chicken spaghetti casserole.
2: Or you could take
1: the bow tie.
2: Spaghetti noodles and wrap them around the bow ties.
1: With Oreos.
2: Mm-hmm.
1: Creamy chicken Alfredo casserole.
2: Oh, boy.
1: Wait, why? What? Sir.
2: These are a few of my favorite things.
1: I have a question. How is this a casserole? Isn't this just a dish? Creamy chicken Alfredo? Isn't that just a, I mean, is it just, is a casserole just on the, on how it's, the vessel in which it is cooked and delivered?
2: We should research what makes one a casserole.
1: Because isn't that just a dish?
2: Hmm. Because you could consider the corn pudding a casserole.
1: It's but these corn. Are all casseroles.
2: Yeah, but what makes it a casserole yeah, as opposed
1: what
2: to...
1: What makes it a casserole yeah, besides a dish?
2: Just a dish, yeah.
1: Because spaghetti, and that spaghetti, it's got to be the vessel in which it is cooked in.
2: Think so.
1: And it's in a casserole dish
2: mm-hmm.
1: that makes it a casserole.
2: I guess.
1: Because you're using the actual casserole dish. This is... We're going deep here.
2: So like,
1: I
2: mean,
1: it's probably very blank and obvious.
2: Well, mom and dads will take spaghetti and put it in that metal thing and bake it.
1: Yeah, yeah, yeah.
2: That's like a casserole, basically.
1: That's baked spaghetti.
2: Basically a casserole.
1: But it's not in a casserole dish.
2: Mm-hmm.
1: I think this should go on the national stage, a debate. What is a casserole? Of course, it's probably just creamy chicken Alfredo casserole, shrimp and grits casserole.
2: Ooh, yum.
1: Why is
2: these
1: that?
2: These sound amazing.
1: These
2: man.
1: Are just recipes that they're throwing in a casserole dish.
2: But I'm so hungry.
1: Shrimp and grits is not a casserole. Slow cooker cinnamon roll casserole. Okay, ooh. Okay. Oh, I got my hand up. Okay, so now our theory of it, it's because it's made in a casserole dish, is gone.
2: Now it's like monkey bread.
1: Because now it says slow cooker. They're yeah. throwing it all in a slow cooker. But
2: true.
1: Is a slow cooker, that's kind of a casserole.
2: Kind of is, yeah.
1: Old school green bean casserole. My faves.
2: Yeah, you know, you can't go wrong with that.
1: Mm-mm.
2: Mm-hmm. I like it.
1: You know what my secret is?
2: What's that?
1: Bacon grease.
2: Ooh, that makes anything good.
1: Yes, it does.
2: Literally.
1: Bacon grease. Creamy chicken enchiladas. How is a chicken enchilada a casserole? I'm so confused. Baked ziti with sausage? I'm just confused.
2: What is ziti anyway?
1: Oh, I don't know, but old school squash casserole is the last one. Ziti's a type of pasta.
2: Mm-hmm.
1: Old school squash casserole. My goat. My all-time fave.
2: It's good stuff. I like it when it's a little bit crispy, too.
1: Oh, yes.
2: Yeah, man.
1: All right. 4 out of 10 on those. Not that great. Be right back.
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5: News this hour from Town Hall. I'm Rich Thomason. President Trump says past U.S. presidents have for decades considered actively intervening in Cuba. But in Mr. Trump's words, it looks like I'll be the one that does it. Secretary of State Rubio says the administration would like to resolve differences with Cuba peacefully, but he doubts the U.S. can reach a diplomatic resolution with the island's communist regime. Having arrived in Sweden, Secretary Rubio will be addressing a NATO foreign ministers meeting. President Trump has sharply criticized the alliance for not helping out in the Iran war. There's also a good deal of uncertainty about the future U.S. role in the NATO alliance. The president says the U.S. will be sending another 5,000 troops to Poland. The move comes as 5,000 American troops are pulled out of Germany. It's a lengthy prison sentence for a Minnesota woman, the center of a massive fraud scandal. It ripped off taxpayers to the tune of hundreds of millions of dollars.
6: In what is billed by officials as the largest COVID-19 fraud scheme in the country, Amy Bach has been sentenced to nearly 42 years in prison. Bach ran Feeding Our Future and was convicted in a staggering $250 million fraud case that helped ignite an immigration crackdown in Minnesota by the Trump administration. administration. After the sentencing, authorities held a news conference to announce charges against 15 more people accused of fraud in receiving federal payments for a variety of social services administered through Minnesota's state government. I'm Lisa Dwyer.
5: A NASCAR icon is dead. Kyle Busch was just 41 years old. Two-time Cup Series champ, he won more races than anyone across NASCAR's three national series. His family says Busch died after being hospitalized. On Wall Street, Dow futures up 114, NASDAQ futures ahead 19 points. More on these stories at townhall.com.
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8: Tampa Bay Buccaneers football, they have their entire rookie draft class signed. The final player they had to get under contract is second-round pick Josiah Trotter, and they have done just that as he signs his four-year rookie deal. So all seven of their 2026 draftees are under contract. Trotter is a linebacker, played at West Virginia and Missouri. He was the Big 12 defensive freshman of the year in 2024 and a first-team All-SEC selection in 2025. Baseball, the Rays were off yesterday. They begin a series against the Yankees tonight. Nick Martinez on the mound. The Marlins lose to the Braves yesterday 9-3. Tonight, the Marlins open up a series against the New York Mets. 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
1: Joining us on the phone, as he does each and every Friday this time, our dear friend, Brian Cerny. You can listen to him tomorrow morning with Tallahassee Talk, 7 a.m. I will, as I'm heading over to Quincy in the morning. Good morning, brother. How are you? I didn't get a text. What are we talking about today?
2: Oh, man, I'm telling you, it's been a wonderful morning listening about casseroles. I have to say, my wife's tuna noodle casserole, that's hard to say at this hour anyway. She's world famous. Yeah, this tuna noodle casserole is, it's magical. So
1: I love tuna noodle casserole.
2: I mean, it's to die for. But and I should say too, being Sicilian, yeah, baked ziti, yeah, that's not a food item; it's a lifestyle in our household. So, in any case, we're glad to be a part of this beautiful broadcast this morning, the Greg Tisch Show. Good morning, brother Greg. Good morning, JT, and happy Friday to all. Of course, we are looking forward to having Representative District 9. In Florida, Allison Tant will be with us in the second hour talking about, a lot to talk about. Madison County being among the poorest in the state. I think they were down there around 46 or something anyway, in terms of the types of challenges being faced. And it's a question that came up in our conversation. Here she is representing those good folks, as well as Jefferson County. And then we have Leon County. You know, it's still a fact. If you take the 27 contiguous counties surrounding Leon and add them up, yeah, you don't even get close to, well, maybe you get a little close to the amount of money that comes out of Leon County in a year's time in terms of disposable income. So here we are, this island, and particularly, politically speaking, a blue island, in this vast ocean of red. And the cultural differences are especially important to Allison Tant because she knows these families, many of them are still inheritors of an agrarian economy. Yeah, tomato farmers and pig farmers. And this is how, in fact, North Florida has been characterized from the very beginnings of, certainly the beginnings of the state capital, but certainly years before that, centuries before that. It happens that for her, being able to connect with people on those issues that are most critical to their families, that's her biggest challenge. And man alive, we got into talking about this legislative session, now the special session, and of course the topic of property taxes, and how is it that they're going to resolve, you know, constitutionally speaking, the state constitution requires one thing of them. It's mandated. They have to come away with a budget.
1: Right.
2: They don't have a budget yet. So they're probably going to go into at least another special session. Not too many happy campers over on that side of the pond. In case you're wondering what happened earlier in the week with Emancipation Day Declaration, this annual observance, well, Tom Flanagan's going to be with us in the first hour. And he'll have some very penetrating thoughts about how, as Tallahassee goes, we have opportunity to connect with one another more strongly. Because what he noticed, and he was in attendance at this emancipation reenactment, basically, well, in fact, there were people from all over the region, all different kinds of folks mingling and talking and having an opportunity to remember this historic occasion. So his question is, why can't we do that more often in more meaningful ways among our neighborhoods and among our various zip codes and such? So good thoughts there from Tom Flanagan. And you know what? Speaking of, when it comes to cultural changes, back in the 60s, when Miracle Hill Convalescent Center began, it was because blacks weren't allowed to be in white convalescent centers. Segregation was enforced. And so the black community said, well, we got to do something here. They created this remarkable organization, Miracle Hill. Dr. Dwayne Harvey is their current administrator and doing a fabulous job in bringing better services, stronger economic or financial status for them. He has a remarkable story of his own, starting out as a kid down there in Crawfordville, and believe it or not, has his own recording career. He's actually recorded several albums. A remarkable man.
1: Oh, cool.
2: Dr. Dwayne Harvey. It's all happening bright and early tomorrow morning, 7 o'clock on Real Talk.
1: You got a fun, packed show yet tomorrow.
2: I'm telling you, brother, we're excited because these are the topics, I think, in addition to things like baked ziti and, you know, cheese grits. And, I mean, that's important. That's important. So that's the stuff of life.
1: It's a food, it's a food of life.
2: Indeed. And so, but at the same time, you and I, when we're having our casserole and, you know, and such, we have to stop for a minute and realize, wait a minute, you know, in this 04 zip code that we talk about a lot, being the most impoverished in Florida, I mean, we came to this conclusion here or comment maybe recently last week when we had Richard Florida, he's the chief economist over there at Florida Chamber of Commerce. Yeah, in fact, 15th largest economy in the world. Yeah, that's the state of Florida. That if we were a country, we'd be bigger than Spain. Well, yet here in Leon County, the 04 is the most impoverished in the state. That seems very bizarre, doesn't it? And it happens that it's not just poor people. These are families that are what are referred to as ALICE or even income entrenched. It's generational poverty. And so when we talk about it, we think in terms of how we can create solutions. Well, one idea that's been floated is that a chamber of commerce, a given chamber, would offer sponsorships. Go talk to the local businesses in that 04 zip code. Offer them a year's membership where they get opportunity to connect and get training and encouragement. And do so on behalf of Leon County, on behalf of Tallahassee. And do it to them, for them, as a courtesy, where you have chamber members sponsoring these individual businesses. It might be a way of throwing out a lifeline, building a bridge. Just an idea, but I think it's time that we start looking for better and better ideas.
1: Amen. Amen. Love it, love it, love it. What else is going on in your life? I mean, you...
2: I'll tell you this. Well, I mean, of course, we're in the throes of the Tallahassee food challenge, mm-hmm. You know very well, and we're working very diligently to make sure we've gotten that message out. Very simply, take the challenge, fill a bowl, feed the hungry. It happens when, in fact, food charities find themselves faced with declining stores. They don't have the food, and meanwhile, the school lunches and the school dinners and breakfasts go away for the year because, you know, the school's closing up for this season. Well, guess what? Rising demand, lower supply. Yeah, these food charities, all of them, begin finding themselves in a real, real strapped position. So this is our time, to more than ever, to step up, donate food, donate your time, donate cash, whatever. 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So Tallahassee Food Challenge for 2026 is on the way.
1: Love it. Love it. Love you. And we can't wait to listen tomorrow morning, 7 a.m. right here on Real Talk 93.3. Enjoy your Memorial Day weekend.
2: Yes, too. You too, brother. And happy Friday, everybody.
1: Happy Friday. Be right back with Garnet and Gold Trivia. Again, I've got my FSU baseball hoodie on. It's going to be FSU baseball related, Jason.
3: All right.
1: We'll see how everybody does. Be right back. No one, I don't care how ugly it's going to be.
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5: From the ABC 27 First to Know Weather Center, I'm meteorologist Jillian Preddy. Temperatures are holding strong in those 70s this morning. We're not going to be seeing a whole lot of upper 60s anymore due to the hot and humid conditions. So 70s throughout the morning, quickly warming up into the 80s and back into those lower 90s for daytime highs this afternoon. Now, shower activity will mainly hug into inland areas, so Tallahassee might get a little bit of a break. this afternoon from any shower or storm activity, but can't rule out an isolated shower here or there. But for the most part, we're going to be keeping partly cloudy skies throughout today. From the ABC 27 First to Know Weather Center, I'm meteorologist Jillian Preddy.
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1: 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Win a $25 credit to, it's not a gift card. We just let Tara know, hey, this is who our winner was. Since I have my official FSU hoodie on, baseball hoodie on, I wore last Friday, and it brought some luck that I thought I'd wear it again today. Very stylish. Jason, this is going to be about something special that happened with Florida State. So this is going to be about a player that went 7-for-7 at the plate with 6 home runs and 16 runs batted in and 25 total bases. This is in one game.
2: What year?
1: This was in 1999. One game, a player went 7-for-7, 6 home runs, had 16 ribbies, 25 total bases, shattered NCAA records in all three categories. 1999 is when this player did this. So you need to start calling in 850-386-8255, 850-386-8255. And the question that I am posing to everybody, this player, 7-for-7 at the plate, 6 home runs, 16 runs batted in, 25 total bases. It was Marshall McDougal.
2: Yeah.
1: Is who that was.
2: Nice.
1: What team was that against?
2: Ooh.
1: That's the question. What ACC team, I'll even give you another hint, what former ACC team was did Marshall have this day against?
2: Yikes.
1: 850-386-8255, 850-386-8255. If you can tell me who they were playing, you will win. Who am I speaking with?
3: John.
1: John, can you tell me who Marshall McDougal had this outstanding day against?
3: That was against the Maryland Terrapins.
1: That was against the Maryland Terrapins. You are correct. That wasn't too tough, was it?
3: No.
1: I know. I know. Oh, even Tara from Garnet Gold even texted in. She goes, Maryland.
2: Oh, really? She knew?
1: Yeah.
2: I'll be darned.
1: It was kind of a big deal. It was a huge deal.
2: She knows her sports.
1: Well, this was a big, big deal. And it was just Marshall McDougal Day's on May 9th.
2: Mm-hmm.
1: It's every May 9th that all the FSU baseball social media always puts out Marshall McDougal Day. And the great Lee Bowen on the calls.
2: Is Marshall considered the greatest FSU baseball player ever?
1: Ooh. John, what do you think?
3: He's up there.
1: He's FSU baseball
2: right,
1: player.
2: Right,
1: FSU. Yeah, he could be up there.
3: Yes.
1: I'm trying to think of who else would be up there. I mean, greatest FSU. I mean, we had some great ones that were great collegiate players.
2: Right.
1: That didn't transfer over.
2: Sure.
1: Huh, Jason, you proposed a question.
2: Like Chuck Howell, great pitcher for the Noles.
1: Mm-hmm.
2: Great pitcher.
1: But didn't transfer over.
2: Didn't transfer.
1: Over to that. I mean, Buster, obviously, JD, Marshall.
2: Buster, yeah.
1: Yeah.
2: Buster may be the best.
1: Mike Loyne. Oh, he was amazing. Mike Loyne's before your time, Jason, 83 to 86, and he was one.

0: Dos is only locally owned FSU merchandise store. And this is where I got my fabulous, if you're watching streaming, it's where I got my official shirt. You like this shirt, Jason?
1: I do. I very much like it. Yeah, what size is it?
0: No, you can go get your own.
1: That's what I was going to say.
0: You can go get your own. It's XL, but it's a little good.
1: It might be a little snug on me.
0: No, it's got a little size to it.
1: Yeah.
0: Yeah, it's nice. It's nice. I like it.
1: I'm teetering between the XL and the 2X. I'm teetering.
0: I hate that teeter.
1: Well, that's okay.
0: I hate that teeter. I've been on that teeter so many times. Mm-hmm. It's like I won't throw away like my double X stuff.
1: Mm-hmm.
0: Let's see. Dion, 281 batting average, 35 RBIs, 38 stolen bases. JD, we already mentioned. Buster, we've mentioned. Dick, also, Coach Martin. Jeez, I mean, he was a fantastic player also. And an honorable mentions, Jody Reed, second baseman, 322 batting average, 15 home runs. Steven Drew and Eduardo Perez. We also had Luis Alicea that did really well in the major leagues also. So that was very, very cool. Very cool. Trying to find, like, the best player. See, I think that a lot of us that will just go, all right, well, who did well in the majors? And again, it doesn't transfer over very well that a great college career, you may not have a great professional career. Or, you know, you may not have a great college career and then you end up having a great professional career. But, Jason, can you name... Oh, he's getting the information. Sorry. I'm talking to Jason. He's getting John's information. But, yeah, Garnet Gold, 25% off this weekend. Memorial weekend sale for Memorial Day. So make sure you go see our good friends at Garnet Gold. Can you name the conferences that FSU baseball has been in?
1: No, not even.
0: Can you name two?
1: ACC.
0: Mm-hmm.
1: And SEC.
0: No.
1: I don't know.
0: Metro.
1: Metro Conference?
0: Metro Conference.
1: Never heard of it.
0: Really?
1: Never have.
0: FSU was in the Metro Conference, for not in football, but they were independent in football. But in baseball and basketball, they're in the Metro Conference. Had Louisville, had some other, I can't remember who was in the Metro Conference. But FSU had never won the Metro Conference in basketball until the final season. And then they won it.
1: And then they disbanded the Metro Conference?
0: I don't know if they disbanded the Metro Conference.
1: Or, so you could say FSU dominated the Metro Conference to oblivion.
0: Here was Metro Conference 1975. Who was in it? University of Cincinnati. The who?
1: Cincinnati. I don't know. The Tail Whackers.
0: I don't know.
1: I have no idea, man.
0: Bearcats. Georgia Institute of Technology.
1: GIT.
0: Georgia Tech.
1: The Yellow Jackets.
0: Mm-hmm. University of Louisville.
1: Cardinals.
0: Memphis State, now University of Memphis.
1: Those are this the blue team. Cougars?
0: Tigers. Tulane?
1: The Green Wave.
0: Mm-hmm. And St. Louis University.
1: No idea.
0: St. Louis, I mean, like, they're the Billikens.
1: The what?
0: The Billiken.
1: What's a Billiken?
0: Billiken is like a gremlin.
1: I never heard of such.
0: Yeah, it's pretty cool. It's one of the coolest names. It's like a gremlin.
1: Like a gremlin?
0: Yeah.
1: Like the creature?
0: Yeah. Billiken.
1: But gremlin's a fictional character.
0: Yeah, so is a Billiken.
1: Oh, okay. Yeah. Like a figure from mythology or something?
0: Yeah.
1: Okay.
0: Billikens, which is still used by during the 1911 season, local sports writers commented a charm doll that they called the coach that he looked like a Billiken, and then they became Bender's Billikens.
1: So a Billiken is a charm doll,
0: like a troll doll.
1: That's weird, man.
0: It's 1911.
1: Yeah,
0: one out of all the papers.
1: Yeah, we just took some cocaine and cigarettes.
0: It's about the same time as Connie Mack's A's.
1: Connie Mack,
0: you know, the great Connie Mack, always dressed nicely. I wish we, you know, Connie. I don't know when they made. Like Major League Baseball managers wear, or college or anything, wear the team's outfits.
1: Because
0: you got like Tommy Lasorda out there pre-Slim Fast. He was out there falling all over his uniform and stuff. And Connie Mack was out there with a straw hat and a three-piece wool suit.
1: Yeah, it's got a vest and a pocket watch, see?
0: Holding his paper. Have managers dress like that again.
1: What are we going to do about that polecat Herbert Hoover?
0: The managers don't. The coaches, yeah, they're out in the field. Managers rarely go on the field. Have them have a true. Nice suit on.
1: I agree. Let's do suits, man. Yeah. Three-piece suits.
0: Three-piece suits with a pocket watch.
1: Imagine Sparky Anderson in a suit.
0: Oh, yeah, smoking the heaters. Be right back.
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3: The Florida Highway Patrol is reporting multiple crashes unfolded within minutes of each other along I-10 Wednesday evening. Troopers say a total of 7 vehicles crashed on I-10 eastbound and 4 vehicles crashed westbound. Only minor injuries have been reported. Traffic cameras showed one car flipped on its roof on the shoulder of the roadway near mile marker 201 at about 6 p.m. and several cars pulled off to the side. About an hour later, cameras showed a tow truck hauling away the flipped car while troopers directed traffic around the scene. It remains unclear how many vehicles were involved in that crash and how many people were injured. A few miles down the road near mile marker 199, FHP reported another collision that had happened at about 6:12. Meanwhile, near mile marker 203, there was another crash on I-10 eastbound. Heavy rainstorms washed through North Tallahassee on Wednesday evening, but it is unclear if the storms contributed to the collisions. 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
4: From the ABC 27 First to Know Weather Center, I'm meteorologist Jillian Preddy. Temperatures are holding strong in those 70s this morning. We're not going to be seeing a whole lot of upper 60s anymore due to the hot and humid conditions. So 70s throughout the morning, quickly warming up into the 80s and back into those lower 90s for daytime highs this afternoon. Now, shower activity will mainly hug into inland areas, so Tallahassee might get a little bit of a break this afternoon from any shower or storm activity, but can't rule out an isolated shower here or there. But for the most part, we're going to be keeping partly cloudy skies throughout today. From the ABC 27 First to Know Weather Center, I'm meteorologist Jillian Preddy.
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1: A casserole is a kind of large, deep pan or bowl used for cooking a variety of dishes. So a casserole is the dish.
2: I see.
1: So it's casserole dish. So you're using a casserole pan or a casserole dish. So a casserole is just the vessel.
2: So
1: whatever you cook in it is casserole.
2: You can put a grilled cheese sandwich in a casserole dish, and then it's a casserole.
1: Yeah.
2: Hey, try my grilled cheese casserole.
1: Yeah. Well, hold on. Where the food is simply a casserole. If you cook it in a casserole dish, then it magically becomes a casserole.
2: There you go.
1: There we go.
2: Boom.
1: So your grilled cheese is now a grilled cheese casserole.
2: So if I do ramen noodles in a casserole dish,
1: it's ramen noodle casserole.
2: Mm-hmm. See, it already sounds fancier.
1: Yes.
2: I'm $2.50 in, and it already sounds fancy.
1: And that's pinky out, man.
2: That's pinky out.
1: Pinky out.
2: It's good stuff.
1: You ain't drinking Mad Dog. You're drinking Moen David.
2: Now I'm drinking Barefoot wine from CVS. Barefoot.
1: It's fantastic. Mm. Great value wine.
2: Great value.
1: Dr. Beach has his list of the top 10 beaches in America for 2026.
2: Did any of our beaches make the list?
1: We'll find out. Number 10. We did not make number 10. Coast Guard Beach, Cape Cod, Massachusetts at number 10. At number 9, let's go out to the islands. Lakani Beach in Hawaii.
2: Oh, you know that's beautiful. Mm-hmm. Ooh, it's beautiful.
1: It's number 9.
2: The air is so dewy sweet, you don't even have to lick the stamps.
1: Let me go on the limb here. I think all these beaches may be beautiful.
2: Sure, sure. You know, honestly, I didn't think Cape Cod had a beautiful beach, though. I've never been up there, but I didn't picture it as beautiful.
1: I'll let you know. I'm going up there, and I'm going to go, hey, guys, can we go to Coast Guard Beach?
2: You have some chowder?
1: And then go, you know, see. It looks like there's some guys surfing out there. It looks like a very wide beach.
2: You guys going to do any
1: flat?
2: Any haunted history up there? That's what you should do.
1: I don't know. Kauanoa, Big Island in Hawaii at number 8.
2: Ooh, you know that's pretty.
1: Number 7. Beachwalker Park in South Carolina and Kiawa Island.
2: Sounds too close to Hilton Head.
1: South Carolina, Beachwalker Park. You know what people like to do on that beach?
2: Smoke meth.
1: And walk.
2: Do they really?
1: On the Beachwalker Park?
2: Yeah. I hope so.
1: Mm-hmm. Number...
2: But that water's not pretty to me. You know what I mean? Like, they don't have the pretty water on that beach.
1: They don't have Florida water.
2: No.
1: Like this one.
2: We're so spoiled.
1: Delanor Wiggins Pass State Park, Naples. Gorgeous.
2: Naples, nice.
1: Gorgeous. Gorgeous. State Park. Number 6, Florida. Coming in. Number 6. Number 5, Main Beach East. Or Main Beach East Hampton, New York.
2: Oh, the Hamptons. It's one of those glorious Hampton weekends.
1: Main Beach East Hampton, New York.
2: All of Long Island just is so cool and appealing to me.
1: East Hampton, New York.
2: I love it.
1: Number 4, Wailea Beach, Maui, Hawaii.
2: Mm-hmm. Sounds volcanic.
1: It looks like a little dark.
2: Mm-hmm.
1: A little dark sand, a little volcanic. Number 3, Kaladesi Island State Park in Dunedin.
2: Oh, really?
1: Dunedin/Clearwater.
2: Cool, very cool.
1: Beautiful beach. Number 2, St. Andrews State Park. Panama City.
2: I agree. That's a great park.
1: Beautiful.
2: It's like great to park. It's easy to walk to. Beautiful white sand. Mm-hmm. And then you got the jetties right there. You can walk out and explore the jetties, which as kids, we love crawling on those things.
1: Number 2, St. Andrews State Park, Panama City. And number 1, Dr. Beach's top 10 beaches in the United States list of 2026, Poopoo Beach in Kauai, Hawaii.
2: Mm-hmm. I bet it's got the pretty mountainous backdrop and the beautiful blue-green ocean waves.
1: Mm-hmm. It does. And it's a little, like almost like a crescent bay right there. So just beautiful sunsets. Beautiful.
2: You just imagine taking a nap on that beach.
1: I love naps on the beach. You know what I love the best about naps on the beach is right before you fall asleep and all the noise except for the ocean waves just filters out. And all you hear, whoosh,
2: yeah.
1: And the next thing you know, you're passed out. Or asleep. St. Andrews State Park number 2. St. Andrews is just east of Panama City Beach, which features high-rise hotels and many built attractions like putt-putt golf courses. An inlet separates a short section of St. Andrews from the main part of the park, which is only accessible by ferry and private. The strikingly white sandy beach is great for shelling and bird watching. Swimming and snorkeling are popular in both the Gulf and St. Andrews Bay on the other side. I like snorkeling.
2: I do too.
1: I like snorkeling.
2: It is great.
1: I like just swimming in the beach or swimming in the ocean.
2: Oh, it's wonderful.
1: Gulf. It's just so relaxing.
2: Very good.
1: Until you start thinking about, man, is this water salty because of the fish pee?
2: Oh, man, don't get me started on that. The other day at St. George, I'd never noticed this until my wife pointed it out. We'll go to PCB or we'll go to St. George, and it's usually like a 50 to 60-year-old woman who just kind of starts waddling out into the ocean. It's like, oh, she's going out for a dip, huh? No, she's not. She's going out there for another purpose.
1: Oh, yeah.
2: And they just, and so now you just, I see people going out to the, they just waddle out there about, you know, hip deep and stand there and you just know they're relieving themselves. And then they walk back to their chair on the beach. That's so gross. I know it goes in the ocean and it's going to filter all that out. And
1: ain't going to filter it out in 5 minutes.
2: I don't want to swim around that.
1: Man, where was I? Somewhere. And we were sitting around a pool and a bunch of us, and we were just chatting and having a good time. And somebody said, man, those people haven't been out of the pool in like 2 hours.
2: God, I was like, oh, man. I do not like that.
1: Man. And then they're like, you're going in? I was like, not now. Not even think about it. No. Man, that's why I like empty beaches. Empty beach. Or like Carabel, the touristy Carabel with the pavilions.
2: Oh,
1: they
2: yeah.
1: They have that bathroom right there.
2: Yeah, that's cool now.
1: Nice bathroom. Large bathrooms on either side. Renovated several years ago, but not that long ago. You can go right in there. They got little showers to wash your sand off and everything.
2: And have you seen those colorful new trailer houses they got?
1: Oh, across the street?
2: Yeah, that's that so place? Pretty, yeah. Man. That's a good-looking area.
1: But nobody go there.
2: Yeah, right.
1: Stay away from Carabel.
2: Carabel's so charming.
1: No, it's horrible.
2: No, it's
1: horrible. Apalachicola Carabel, horrible. Y'all stay away.
2: We want to welcome people to wonderful...
1: We want them to go to Panama City. They stay away. St. Andrews. You can go to Panama City and go to St. Andrews. Have a great time. Plenty to do over there. They just opened a Tooties over there.
2: Tooties.
1: It's really cool. After the girl from Facts of Life.
2: Are you trying to gatekeep the Forgotten Coast?
1: Forgotten Coast. Go to the Emerald Coast.
2: Don't gatekeep, Gregor.
1: The Emerald Coast is so much prettier than the Forgotten Coast.
2: Well, it is pretty now.
1: Or the Nature Coast.
2: It's mighty pretty.
1: Nature Coast is also very pretty. I mean, I haven't been scalloping in like a couple of years. I can go scalloping. I like scalloping.
2: Yeah. I love scallops.
1: Going on the Nature Coast, going out Keaton.
2: Keaton Beach. That's Nature Coast. I didn't know that was considered Nature Coast.
1: Yeah, the Forgotten Coast, that's where the cutoff is.
2: And the bend starts the Nature Coast?
1: Yeah, that's
2: right. Okay, that makes sense.
1: Forgotten goes over to Emerald, and then Nature starts. And then after that, I think once you get down around,
2: above
1: Tampa. Yeah. Somewhere around then it becomes the Treasure Coast because of all the treasure.
2: I thought Treasure Coast was the opposite side over by Melbourne and all that.
1: That's Space Coast.
2: Space Coast. So Treasure Coast isn't Fort Pierce and all that?
1: What was that? Oh, come on, interweb. My internet's not working. I don't know why. I don't know. That's Jason. That ain't me.
2: God, dude.
1: Yeah, Treasure Coast, that's on the other side, yeah. Emerald Coast, that's your neck of the woods. Forgotten Coast, our neck of the woods.
2: Yeah.
1: And then Nature Coast, actually, Panacea.
2: Panacea's part of Nature Coast?
1: Yeah, actually.
2: I didn't know that.
1: Actually, Nature Coast looks like it starts just after Carabel.
2: I want to think of Panacea as Forgotten Coast.
1: And then you have the Sun Coast. That's the Tampa area.
2: Sun Coast. Yeah. That's the one.
1: And I think they're just making up names from this part out. There's the Jason Coast. There's the First Coast. It's up St. Augustine. Space Coast, Treasure Coast. Gold Coast, that's down Miami. Fort Lauderdale. Looks like it starts around FLL.
2: And then Georgia's got a Gold Coast over by Jekyll Island and all that.
1: Yeah, that's Georgia.
2: Mm-hmm.
1: That's Georgia.
2: Two Golden Coasts, though.
1: Yeah. Yeah, Forgotten Coast, Mexico Beach is St. Mark's. St. Mark's is okay. Forgotten Nature. Big Bend. Do you know why it's called the Nature Coast?
2: Lots of nature there, man.
1: Yes.
2: Lots of nature. Yeah.
1: And there's also the Sun Coast Coast.
2: But why, Greg, why do they call it the Big Bend? I always wondered that.
1: Well, there's this curve in the... I don't know if you've ever seen a map of the state of Florida.
2: What's a map?
1: but there's this big curve in the state as this thing's called a peninsula that it comes over. There you go. And the big curve right there, it's kind of like a bend.
2: What's the difference between a peninsula and a sound?
1: I think a sound is in. Peninsula is out. A sound is... Peninsula is land covered on water with three sides.
2: And what the heck's an isthmus?
1: An isthmus? That's the day before Christmas. Sorry, you don't get a lot for Christmas, actually.
2: Well, we can talk some trash on this show, man.
1: It's all true. It's all true. Habana's Boardwalk is on the Florida Farm Bureau Insurance with food. And I will tell you this, some of the best damn food you'll get in town. Because you know why? They make their own beans.
2: They do.
1: And that's just a little bit of it. Be right back.

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1: From the ABC 27 First to Know Weather Center, I'm meteorologist Jillian Preddy. Temperatures are holding strong in those 70s this morning. We're not going to be seeing a whole lot of upper 60s anymore due to the hot and humid conditions. So 70s throughout the morning, quickly warming up into the 80s and back into those lower 90s for daytime highs this afternoon. Now, shower activity will mainly hug into inland areas, so Tallahassee might get a little bit of a break this afternoon from any shower or storm activity, but can't rule out an isolated shower here or there. But for the most part, we're going to be keeping partly cloudy skies throughout today. From the ABC 27 First to Know Weather Center, I'm meteorologist Jillian Preddy.
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0: 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Tallahassee's morning show for the people who call this place home.
1: Looking for fun events? It's from our friend Martha over at Tallahassee Democrat. Here are the top five things to do around Tallahassee. One, we talked with our dear friend. God, I have got just the burps this morning.
2: Yeah, you do.
1: One, I'm sounding like you in here. One, we talked to our good friend Del Suggs. He came on the show the other day. Love having Del in studio. And we learned a lot about the Florida Folk Festival. 74th annual Florida Folk Festival taking place this weekend on the banks of the Suwannee River at Stephen Foster Folk Cultural Center State Park. Go down there, have a great time.
2: In Fort White.
1: And just a fantastic lineup for that. So if you're heading over there, that is just great. You get Dell playing, so many others playing. But in town, you got Bob Dylan, Murder in My Ear.
2: How's it feel?
1: I think the only reason I want to go to this, Bob Dylan, they're celebrating his 85th birthday.
2: Yeah.
1: The American Legion, that's tomorrow night, 8 p.m., is that Sarah Mack is singing again.
2: She's great, man. She was great years ago.
1: You got Sarah Mack that she's coming out and singing.
2: Did she retire and now she's coming out of retirement? Mm-hmm. Yeah, because you used to see her everywhere 15 mm-hmm. years ago.
1: And then also Ava Berry. That she's going to be singing.
2: Great singer.
1: So Avis, yeah. Mm-hmm. That she's going to be singing. And I think that's fantastic. See, Avis and Sarah, and then once they're done, I'll be like, I love you all. See ya.
2: Very cool.
1: But this is going to be a lot of fun. So they're saying that the Sarah Mack band is coming back.
2: Very nice.
1: But I thought that I was told it was just Sarah's coming up with Avis to sing a couple songs.
2: Mm-hmm.
1: But if it's the whole band, what a treat.
2: Very talented.
1: What a treat. I love Sarah.
2: Yeah.
1: What a great voice. What song will she sing?
2: From Dylan?
1: Yeah. What would you put Sarah's voice to? Blowing in the Wind?
2: Maybe Hurricane.
1: Ooh.
2: Here's the story of a hurricane.
1: Rainy Day Women, 12 and 20.
2: Rainy Day Women.
1: Yeah, we're wrong.
2: How about God said to Abraham, give me a son.
1: What would you have Sarah Mack sing of Dylan's songs?
2: You know, Dylan's got so many, like a huge library of songs. You could go back and find, like, Under the Red Sky is a great Dylan song. Brownsville Girl comes to mind. That's a great song.
1: Mm-hmm.
2: Of course, Hurricane's actually about Reuben Carter.
1: Yeah, they made a movie about it.
2: Yeah, Will Smith played him. Yeah.
1: My internet's. Boy, I've been having some Monday and today.
2: Boy, it's Monday all day.
1: I'm glad it's Friday. And we're off on Monday, by the way. So you got that happening at the Legion. And who did I ask you about? What guitarist did I ask you about the other day?
2: Huey Thomason.
1: No. Jim Crozier.
2: Jim Crozier, yeah.
1: Did I just ask you about Jim the other day?
2: Well, he's a bass player, so that's what threw me off.
1: Jim Crozier is a great guitarist also.
2: I've only seen him play bass.
1: Well,
2: there's
1: a photo of him playing. He's got six little tuners.
2: Is he playing a six-string guitar? I'll be darned. Yeah.
1: So he's bringing his signature show back to Bird Shack this weekend. Birds is now called Bird Shack.
2: Is it? Are you serious? Mm-hmm. Bird Shack?
1: Yeah, Bird Shack.
2: When did that happen?
1: When they quit selling oysters.
2: Okay.
1: So edgy blues and twisted Americana tonight, 7 to 10 at Birds. With guitar in hand, Jim is ready to sing his heart out.
2: That's cool,
1: favorite,
2: man.
1: Tunes. With an exceptional lineup of local favorites. Randy Barnhill on bass.
2: Randy. Very cool, yeah.
1: Randy.
2: Randy's a great bass player.
1: My gosh. I love Randy Barnhill. I haven't seen Randy in years. Maybe I'll go out and see that.
2: And Jim and I used to do a thing called the Music Lab at Birds. It was really cool. It was a gathering of incongruent musicians and bring them together and see what they do.
1: Wayne Percy on trumpet, Joel Goldberg on sax,
2: mm-hmm.
1: and then Mike Stone behind the drums.
2: I know Mike, yeah.
1: Randy Barnhill, my gosh, I haven't talked to him in forever. And also Blue Tavern, drumming up the jazz. Brett Eugene will be joined by Forrest Lee on bass at the Blue Tavern.
2: Okay.
1: And then you've got your...
2: I don't know those cool cats.
1: Because you're not in the jazz thing.
2: Hey, jazzy cats.
1: And also there's be a Memorial Day celebration and a local band showcase at 926. Connor Churchill and the Branches, Russ Forstall mm-hmm. and the Sunny Weather Band, Andrew Vincent and the Backsliders, and Washer Dryer.
2: I noticed 926 is also doing a drag brunch.
1: I forgot the name of our band.
2: What band?
1: That we just came up. Was it something cheese curds?
2: Oh, yeah, yeah, yeah. What was that? I don't know, man. Conqueror Worm or something?
1: No, random. It was cheese curds.
2: Yeah, it was something and the cheese curds.
1: It was like, yeah, it was just like random cheese curds or oversized cheese curds or something.
2: Oh, yeah.
1: It was just yesterday.
2: Hush Puppy Cheese Curds.
1: No, I don't think so. Cafe De Martin tonight, Drew Tillman. The Hub at Feather Oaks, Double Play, Getaway, has Big Papa and the Shuffle Brothers.
2: Yeah.
1: Lemoyne Arts has the Funkadelic Visions. Oh, that's just a thing. And then also, don't forget that the Seminole Radio Control Club has their annual Memorial Day Warbird meet at the Appalachia Regional Park.
2: Hey, hey.
1: I used to go out and watch those guys all the time. I have a great friend, Chris Starnes. He got into the model airplanes and everything, remote control airplanes.
2: Cool hobby.
1: We used to go out there. Yeah, it was so much fun. And also, the Tallahassee Museum, Saturday, from 11 a.m. to 1 p.m., that this duo has an entire set of educational, interactive, and fun-filled kids' musics. And they'll be performing unamplified sidewalk style by the cafe and the playground. Jason's favorite band.
2: Hot Tamale.
1: Hot Tamale.
2: I love it.
1: We'll be out there at the Tallahassee Museum tomorrow just playing acoustic.
2: The good old Reader couple.
1: That I think that that is wonderful.
2: They're good folks.
1: They're very good folks. But I want to go out and watch. There used to be this dude that used to call into Jeff all the time. Sonny something, I can't remember his, but his nickname at the Seminole Radio Control Club was Crash and Burn.
2: Not a good name.
1: And so when Sonny would fly his little remote control airplane, it never landed properly.
2: Oh, no.
1: Or just take off, your dead nabbit, kaboom. But those are fun. But I mean, I haven't seen radio, I haven't been out there to the Appalachia Regional Park for, or where they fly, for years. I bet the technology is just, I bet there's some amazing planes.
2: I'd love to see that, actually.
1: Well, let's meet.
2: Yeah, let's do it.
1: And go watch Grogu.
2: Yeah, and then go to the movies.
1: Of course,
2: maybe a dinner date? Maybe frolic through the chain of parks?
1: He said yes. He said yes. Because I'm not sure about Grogu now.
2: Oh, yeah.
1: I'm hearing really bad things. Be right back.
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6: News this hour from Town Hall. I'm Rich Thomason. It's recess time for the Senate. Senators have left Washington for their holiday break without voting on roughly $70 billion for immigration enforcement. They leave town amid Republican disagreements over a $1.8 billion fund to compensate those who say they've been the victims of lawfare waged by the Biden Department of Justice. All eyes on Secretary of State Rubio addressing a NATO foreign ministers meeting in Sweden.
7: This is the first gathering of NATO foreign ministers since the start of the war in Iran, with the alliance under continuing strain over its fallout. The Trump administration has at times angrily demanded more help from its allies, many of whom have in turn privately shunned the risk of getting drawn into a war they don't see as part of NATO's mutual defense concept and which they weren't consulted about. Before boarding the plane to Sweden, asked by the BBC about unconfirmed reports the US could shrink its total troop numbers available in the event of an attack on a NATO country, Mr. Rubio said some of those issues would be discussed today.
6: The BBC's Tom Bateman, Secretary Rubio,
8: Rubio says a peaceful solution of the standoff with Cuba's communist regime is looking less likely, although he says the administration would prefer a diplomatic solution. The U.S. Marines have showcased their formidable capabilities with a live fire exercise in Japan, showcasing the HIMARS mobile rocket system. The exercise, part of a strategy aimed at deterring potential Chinese aggression against Taiwan. He was a husband, a father, and a NASCAR champ. Kyle Busch has died at just 41 years of age. He passed away in the hospital, suffering what his family calls a severe illness. Watching Wall Street this morning, the Dow futures are up 178 points. NASDAQ futures 60 points higher. The S&P futures better by 16. More on these stories, townhall.com.
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2: In studio with us, Thomas Dickens, Terry Madigan. Good morning, my friends.
3: Good morning.
4: Hey.
2: How was Clemson? You were gone.
4: Yeah. Last weekend. Was it last week? No,
2: 2 weeks
4: Mother's
2: ago.
4: Day weekend. Yeah. I was up there. It was great, man. It was actually, so the one game that I made it to, and I made it on the ACC Network. Dad and I were sitting right behind the plate, and all of our good friend, Travis McGilvery,
2: They caught you on camera.
4: Yeah, he texted me. He was like, "Dickens, is that you?" And then he says, "Of course it's you. I'll recognize that hairpiece anywhere." I hate that kid.
2: that's very
4: but
2: cool.
4: But anyway, it was the one game, and I actually had on my Florida State garb and everything, and the one game that we lost, that was the one that I went to. So anyway, it was a great series.
2: I think Clemson still in the ACC tournament?
4: They lost first game.
2: Florida State plays Pittsburgh today.
4: Yeah.
2: But it'll be all eyes on that. And this is the fun part of the year with college baseball, because you'll have these upsets. Some great upsets, and just seeing these kids go
3: down. That's what keeps it interesting.
2: Yeah, having
3: some. I'm not a big watcher of it, but I like to see what's going on, and the upsets, of course, pull for Florida State.
4: Yep.
2: Well, Florida State going for the national 8 seed. Or one of the top eight seeds.
4: Sure. Get the super.
2: And then to get the super, which would be a good boost for economic stuff going in. Unfortunately, that the ladies, that their season ended during the regionals last week. And then, but that still, I mean, I think Clemson, they have a good baseball stadium, but I love our stadium. The only thing I think Florida State is missing is left field seats. Just put out like some cabanas out there to go and chill.
4: Right.
3: Club seats.
2: Obviously in right field you can't, because you have a street there, unless you built over the street or just.
4: If I'm being honest, and this is, I can actually say this unbiased, because it really doesn't matter to me. I mean, it's a win no matter. Whenever Clemson, Florida State are playing, it's a win for me. So just looking at this from an unbiased perspective, Dick Houser is better than Doug Kingsmore. Doug Kingsmore is nice, and you're right. They got a whole restaurant out there in right field. It's kind of awesome. But in terms of the upgrades that have been made, I definitely the feel it at Dick Houser. It's just more comfortable. But again, Doug Kingsmore is still a very, very nice stadium. I like that place a lot. Like watching baseball.
3: Maybe cool to have a restaurant at our stadium.
4: It would be kind of cool.
3: I don't know if they could physically how they could do that, but it would just kind of give one more venue over there.
2: Left field.
3: For different things.
2: Left field.
4: It was in left. Okay, my bad.
2: I'm saying put something in left field.
4: Okay.
2: That's because obviously right field you can't.
4: Yeah.
2: Okay, also been kind of a quiet week as far as like the local politics have gone. Everybody's just kind of being quiet. I mean, Memorial Day weekend. Yeah. This is where people confuse Veterans Day and Memorial Day.
3: This Memorial
2: weekend
3: Day.
2: People.
4: I will tell you, I am glad I'm not celebrated on Memorial Day. All
2: right. I'm not going to come up this weekend and shake your hand.
4: Right.
2: I mean, if I do, I'm not going to go, hey, thank you for your service. Happy Memorial Day.
3: I have misgivings about saying happy Memorial Day. I have a nice Memorial Day weekend. Happy Memorial Day is like,
4: relaxing.
2: And that has been a thing. Happy Memorial Day.
3: It's kind of not really it's supposed to be a.
2: It's lost.
3: Somewhat of a solemn.
2: It's lost occasion. That through the years. I think with all the. Just the goings on, like it's the last day of school today, that all the kids will be out celebrating and they're all released and everybody's heading to the beach. And,
3: I like that, released.
2: Yeah.
3: That term.
2: They're released and
3: your sentence is over. You're released.
2: It's like, didn't we go to school till like August? It just seemed like we just stayed in forever.
4: It was at least in June.
2: Yeah.
4: No, in fact, after the show, I got a race home because Drew has a He's got his his chemistry final is at 9:15, so I got to race home and scoot him over to Childs to take his last, and then that's it.
2: Then he's done. So your kids, that they graduated once. Drew has probably graduated like 7 times up to this point.
4: I know, man.
2: There's graduations for everything now. Before,
4: sure
2: we all got it. High school graduation, that was it.
3: That was it, yeah.
4: Yep.
2: Now you have preschool.
4: DeSoto was a graduation. Mm-hmm. Deer Lake was a graduation. Now, of course, he'll have graduation from Childs.
3: Yeah, I got the home videos of all that. You know,
4: actually,
2: you had to go through all of them?
3: Kindergarten,
2: or just the one?
3: Then fifth grade, then PK middle school, was a, high school.
4: Yeah, PK was a graduation as well.
2: Yeah.
4: So
2: yeah, you got PK, kindergarten, and then fifth grade, and then eighth grade, and then that. And I used to be like, why? But now that I see my friends that are going through this with their kids and seeing all their posts, I was like, oh, this is wonderful. And another thing that is cool, that I don't know when they started it, but I love it, is the senior walk, that all the seniors of the high school, they go back to their elementary school. And they're in their cap and gowns from their whatever high school they're from. Like, it may be a day of Childs.
4: I did not know they do that.
2: And they go and walk the halls, and all the elementary kids cheer for them as they walk through. And then it's a senior walk. And I don't know when they started
3: that. I'm not familiar with that. Yeah,
4: that's actually really, really cool.
2: It's really cool. And they go back and they see their teachers. And so I love that. But they call it the senior walk. And the two elementary kids carry the banners and say whatever high school day it is. I don't think they all go the same day or... It may, well, hell, like with Childs, there could only probably be one that just held. Like, without, like growing up here, I know you were Florida High.
4: Yeah.
2: But, like, I was Appalachie, and then we moved, and then I was Timberlane / Gilchrist, and then went all the way across town to Raw, and then all the way across town to Lincoln. But now, you grow up in, you know, Northeast Side, you're going to the same school with the same kids all the way
3: through. Which makes more sense than...
2: Yeah, but
3: they bust you all
2: the
3: around.
2: Other thing, like so Thomas gets beat up in fourth grade, he's going to be with those kids the rest of the time. You know, he gets bullied in fourth grade, awesome. He gets a stick with them all the whole time. At least you get bullied in fourth grade, like that I got to go to Raw and escape those kids.
4: There was a little bit of stirrup, though. You said it's been pretty quiet. It has been quiet, with one exception, and it comes down to yours and Rocky's bet. And... who's the coach over at Leon? Mm-hmm.
2: Coach Pell.
4: Yeah,
2: very wonderful man.
4: Yeah. He was a little bit upset over Rocky's display at the Lincoln graduation. I don't know if you saw that.
2: It's in the Democrat.
4: It is. Oh, okay. Then of course you saw it.
2: Yes, it's the main article in the news. So it obviously has been slow.
4: Right.
2: It was. He's not upset.
3: It's been slow. We need a scandal lookout.
2: If they're talking about me and Rocky's bet. Yeah, it's slow.
4: I know.
3: But who is investigating this? I mean, is there more to it?
2: Well, there's a lot. I think
3: does Jeremy Matlow called for investigation or anything?
2: I haven't heard from.
3: I mean, that should be coming.
2: But I think
4: his language was pretty. It was pretty fiery.
2: But here's what I love. I want that in a coach. I want that. I don't want if a coach is upset about something, because I love this rivalry.
4: Rocky and
2: I have had this bet forever, and I love this rivalry. And if this is going to stir things up to where people actually come to the games to watch, that this is fantastic.
4: I have to disagree with Coach Bell, though. He called out Rocky's leadership, and I was like, no, that's – literally the prime example of good leadership. If you got, and Rocky's an old soldier. I mean, he was in the 160th. He and I were talking at the Springtime Tallahassee Parade. We were talking about the old times over the 160 with this off Oslo Road. Anyway, he's an old leader, and that's exactly, if you got a soldier that gets out of line, you call him out. You know, and I don't know that that's necessarily what Rocky was doing, but the fact of the matter is, I don't think what Coach Bell was talking about, that it was poor leadership. I don't think that's poor leadership at all. I think that he was exuding great leadership.
2: I loved it.
4: Yeah,
2: I loved it. I loved it. And then also, but I also love with Coach Bell, that him having that opinion on that, because. But it is
4: and
2: Lincoln's,
4: it's fine.
2: And
4: it's fine.
2: And I love it. But it was Lincoln's graduation, and the bet is that if Lincoln wins, which has been 26 years, that Rocky has to wear a Lincoln jersey. Mm-hmm. If Leon wins, I have to wear a Leon jersey. And I've said many times, I that day when that comes, where I have to go to a Leon graduation and wear a Leon jersey, I will be beaming with pride for those kids.
4: Yeah.
2: This wasn't Leon's graduation. This was Lincoln's graduation.
4: Yeah, right.
2: And that was celebrating their football team.
4: Sure,
2: And I don't think it was being anti, in my opinion, I don't think it was being anti-Leon.
4: Mm-mm.
2: That was being pro-Lincoln. And I think that, and obviously, that Leon folks are going to see it as being anti, but I see it as... It was
3: Lincoln has beat Leon for the last
2: 27 times in a row, 26
4: really?
2: Years.
4: Wow.
2: Yeah. And remember when we were kids, it was
3: Leon was always good the big
4: on,
3: dog.
4: You know what?
3: Yeah.
4: Good on Rocky for actually coming out and continuing this bet with you. You know, I mean, that's a good sport right there.
2: Yeah, because there's no bigger lion than, he's third gen.
4: Yeah, yeah.
2: He loves that school just more than any, he's the principal there. He loves that school. And for him to do this with me every year is an honor for me. And then I've never lost until
4: that
2: part of the bet. But also, I think we're seeing it that this wasn't anti, the Leon folks obviously will see this as anti-Leon, but it's a high school rivalry. Well, it ain't much of a rivalry anymore.
4: Yeah.
2: But I see it as pro-Lincoln. I'm pro-Lincoln.
4: Sure,
2: and Rocky has to do a pro-Lincoln
3: thing. Well, why can't Leon up their game and getting smacked 26 times in a row? That's not good for
2: 27 times in a row. They played in the playoffs 1 year.
4: I mean,
2: and it may be longer than that. I don't know. I'm sure I'll be cranked. But yeah, I've been getting tons of texts about the article.
4: No, I mean, it was all over my news feed.
2: But I love that Coach Bell, that I love that he's coming out and talking about his kids
4: And I want to be clear. I fully support him voicing his opinion. I didn't agree with the leadership piece that where he was criticizing.
3: He's criticizing Rocky's leadership.
4: And I was like, no, I think he's a very good leader.
3: Well, what about his leadership of the team? Getting smacked down 27 times in a row? I'd be looking at that.
4: Yep. A hit dog's going to yell.
3: Yeah.
2: Thomas Dickens, Terry Madigan. We'll continue our conversation right after this.

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1: From the ABC 27 First to Know Weather Center, I'm meteorologist Jillian Preddy. Temperatures are holding strong in those 70s this morning. We're not going to be seeing a whole lot of upper 60s anymore due to the hot and humid conditions. So 70s throughout the morning, quickly warming up into the 80s and back into those lower 90s for daytime highs this afternoon. Now, shower activity will mainly hug into inland areas, so Tallahassee might get a little bit of a break this afternoon from any shower or storm activity, but can't rule out an isolated shower here or there. But for the most part, we're going to be keeping partly cloudy skies throughout today. From the ABC 27 First to Know Weather Center, I'm meteorologist Jillian Preddy.
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0: you're just waking up or just driving in, the Greg Tisch Show has you covered.
1: Thomas had brought up during the break about with, I guess, at the last city commission meeting with the Commissioner Matlow had called out a city employee that was not related to the outgoing city manager. And then you're saying there wasn't a lot of backlash on that. And I don't think people care.
2: Yeah.
1: That because this is something that happened in May.
2: Yeah.
1: And then with the primaries, with the elections being in August.
2: Right.
1: If this had happened a week before, I think that would have hurt that camp.
2: Yeah.
1: A little bit. But by then, nobody cares with just how fast
2: I feel like
3: who's really going to be calling out. I don't see

0: is what he did was it was indefensible. And, you know, and it changed the life of some of an innocent human that works for him. That, I mean, I'm telling you right now, if you're in a leadership position and you make that big of a mistake, you get removed. There's you get a vote of no confidence and you're out. Maybe August will be the time when that vote of no confidence, you know, comes across. It's just it just takes a little bit longer for that vote.
1: Do you think
0: to
1: that,
0: come out?
1: I don't know who, what if there's PACs or anything that are waiting around, waiting until that comes out and to pounce when the negativity.
2: It will revive, but in the meantime, I wouldn't be surprised if Commissioner Matlow gets a good suing. I mean,
0: oh yeah,
2: you know, that's right. You can find any number of lawyers in Tallahassee would pick that up.
0: Just
2: you know?
0: Yeah, you don't even have to have a law degree to know that the basis of a defamation lawsuit is to call someone a criminal.
2: Yeah,
0: and because you know, an affirmative defense, is if it's a fact. Well, good luck proving that guy actually, the guy that he made claims about, he's actually a fraud or whatever. It's just not going to happen.
2: And what's this going to cost the city of Tallahassee?
0: Oh, because
1: it's got to be.
2: It's going to be. Well, I mean, it. He didn't. Yeah, that's right. Did he say it in his official capacity? No, he put it on his campaign page, didn't he? Where he said it.
1: It was a social media post.
2: Social media.
0: I think I would go after him individually.
2: Oh, yeah.
0: I would definitely go after him individually.
2: But you know, whoever sues is going to go out to the city as well, and it's going to cost us money. But taxpayers need to remember that.
1: Well, even if they sue Matlow, one would be in his as a sitting commissioner, so that would be suing this, whether it be a city employee. I mean, the city attorney.
2: The city would be, and then there'll be a legal battle.
1: It's a city employee. Is the city recused? How does this all work?
0: I think there are viable defenses.
1: Throwing spitballs.
0: There are viable defenses there from the city.
2: For the city.
0: Was it on his campaign page? Did they have any control over that campaign page? Was he acting outside the scope of his employment?
1: Well, I think it was on the commissioner Facebook page, on his official commission Facebook page.
0: I thought it was on his campaign page.
1: They may have put it on there also.
2: I guess probably on both there.
1: Yeah.
2: I mean, yeah. In his defense, I mean, mistakes happen, but he should have known better. He should have investigated before he used it for political.
0: You got to do due diligence.
2: He was probably so excited when he heard about it, didn't even think to check it, you know, because
0: due diligence that's on him. Is so key there. And, you know, and I'm sorry, you know, if you're just listening to what your operatives are telling you and you're
1: you have that one operative that is the skeptic in the group, then so when everybody's, we need to do this, get on it.
0: You better. Excuse
1: me, shouldn't we look this? Shouldn't we? You should always have that one.
2: You should.
1: Don't be surrounded by yes people.
0: Right.
1: And that may have been the case with that.
0: I do not doubt that he surrounds himself with yes people. That seems to be his personality. It seems to be his personality not to like to receive criticism. And so, you know, having someone in there who, as you put it, is the skeptic that's going to, you know, look at things more critically and say, whoa, hang on a second. I don't know about this.
2: The skeptic, the fact checker.
0: I do not. Jerry Matlow does not come across to me as the person who would actually seat that sort of criticism. And so
1: is that on your staff or is that your campaign manager?
0: It has to be in your staff. It has to be. There has to be someone there.
2: But he should have had a campaign because he used this for campaign purposes.
0: Sure.
2: Yeah. So somebody's campaign should have checked on it, but maybe he didn't ask anybody.
1: Guys, have a great weekend.
2: All right.
1: We'll see y'all. See you Tuesday. See you next week.
2: Have a nice Memorial Day.
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4: A Perry man will now spend 10 years in federal prison on drug distribution charges. Robert Bobby Willis pled guilty to the distribution of 5 or more grams of methamphetamine, according to the U.S. Attorney's Office of the Northern District of Florida. He was on supervised release at the time, having been sentenced in 2018 on similar offenses. Records show that after the 46-

0: 6-year-old's 10-year sentence, he'll have 10 years of supervised release. A Florida State University police officer received the first Moment of Valor Award during a Florida Department of Law Enforcement ceremony Wednesday morning. Officer Cody Popple was honored for his actions during the campus shooting on April 17, 2025, that left two people dead. The new distinction acknowledges extraordinary courage and decisive action in imminent danger. Popple shot the man accused of killing two people without leaving his motorcycle. This is Rachel Linnea with your Real Talk 93.3 Local News Update, brought to you by McElmore Systems. 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
2: From the ABC 27 First to Know Weather Center, I'm meteorologist Jillian Preddy. As you head out the door this Friday morning heading into the holiday weekend, it is going to be another warm and muggy day. Temperatures are going to be quickly warming back up into those lower 90s. However, the capital city is going to be keeping partly cloudy skies for a majority of the day today. The shower activity is going to be pushing more inland, more into South Georgia. So the Big Bend will most likely keep those partly cloudy skies throughout this afternoon. From the ABC 27 First to Know Weather Center, I'm meteorologist Jillian Preddy.
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6: Hey, Jeff, what's up, buddy?
7: I was just thinking. They never tell you that when you grow up, one of the things that you'll miss are the games that you created with your friends in the neighborhood.
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7: So I would have my buddy come over, and then we'd make up these games that were kind of like a hodgepodge of every game that you've ever played.
6: Kind of like the bikes we built.
7: Correct. Yes. And it's a grand experiment. In the beginning, nobody knows how to play the game, and you argue about what the rules are going to be. And in the end, everybody knows how to play the game. By the end of that summer, you know the rules, the neighborhood know the rules, and you play that game like it's the greatest game ever played.
6: But they still try to break the rules, right?
7: Oh, if you ain't cheating, you ain't trying. But at the end, Eddie, you're never going to play it again, and you'll think about it the rest of your life.
6: And the best game you ever played was that game.
7: Never been a better one.
6: Hey, you want to have a Gordo Smash, Jeff?
7: I do. I'd like that.
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1: It's now time for a little TLH history. I get TLH history.
2: I do. I see what you did there.
1: Tallahassee history. Jay Revel in studio is with us. You got special guests with us.
2: Yeah.
1: Who'd you bring in today?
2: Well, you know, at Revel Media, we like to have a robust internship program. We have our dear friend Taylor Bell with us this summer.
1: I mean, it's been a Bell week. I had mom in the
2: other
1: day.
2: That's it. Yeah. Yeah. So, T plays on the golf team over at FAM, who just won the PGA Works Collegiate Championship, which is pretty awesome. Second time in school history, I think.
3: Yes, sir. Pretty cool.
1: That's pretty cool.
2: Yeah, really cool. Yeah.
1: Well, today, with it being graduation, all the high schools graduating.
2: Oh my gosh, I'm telling you.
1: Well, we were just talking about, and maybe you could answer this too, that we I saw this senior walk. Have you ever heard about the senior walk?
2: So this is where
1: high school seniors are going back to their elementary schools in their caps and gowns, and they're walking the hallways of the elementary schools, and all the elementary kids are out there cheering and everything.
2: I've never heard of this until this year.
1: I don't know if this is a this year or prior, but I love it.
2: That is cool.
1: I love it. Did y'all do that?
3: They just started doing it like the year after us.
1: Okay. All right. So I knew it was recent, but I couldn't remember when it was done.
2: Yeah.
1: That's crazy. We're going to go over... the high schools and how they got their names,
2: sure.
1: how they came to be. Obviously, Leon High School,
2: named after
1: James Leon, who owned a drugstore downtown. So Ponce de Leon, Leon County.
2: Juan Ponce de Leon.
1: The oldest high school in town at their second location. First location is where the Leroy Collins Library.
2: Didn't they call it like the Leon Academy or something back then?
1: Leon Academy, then Leon High, and they were like, "Well, we need to move out of town."
2: When did they, that's that building was built? What, probably the 30s?
1: 30s, I believe.
2: Works Progress kind of deal.
1: I mean, let's build the new high school on the outskirts of town.
2: Yeah, way out on
1: and
2: the
1: you
2: edge.
1: Have to remember that when Leon that was the outskirts of town. When that was built. A lot of people don't realize, too, about the
2: Cascades, you know, that used to flow in Cascades Park.
1: Franklin Boulevard.
2: Yeah, so, you know, that was the where the baseball field and everything is, parking lot, tennis courts, football field. That was a swamp. And the water that flowed over that Cascades, you know, was basically coming out of that swamp.
1: Yeah, so, Franklin Boulevard was a natural waterway.
2: Yeah, absolutely. Yeah.
1: And then we mucked that up.
2: Let's just fill in the spring.
1: That'll stop the water.
2: That'll stop the water flow.
1: Lord. And that was done. Yeah. But, Leon, just fantastic history. The amount of students that have come through the doors there, the hallways there. Just, I mean, that's...
2: pretty cool place.
1: The granddaddy of them all.
2: It is the granddaddy. It's cool, too. I mean, it's a very, urban school in the sense... I mean, it's like right in the middle of the city, right? Mm-hmm. So it's like, you know... The kids are always just sort of like spilling out and walking around. It's just neat. You know, you got kind of neighborhoods on one side and then sort of like the heart of downtown on the other. It's really a neat setting.
1: Yeah. And that's where I wanted to go. I wanted to go to Leon so bad.
2: I got baptized on the stage at Leon High School.
1: Really?
2: Yeah. When City Church, one of its 20 locations over the years, we were holding it down in the Leon High
1: Auditorium
2: for a while.
1: Those days. That's when they left Capital Circle, went over to Leon.
2: That's right.
1: I wanted to go to Leon. I'm super happy I went to Lincoln. But like some of my tight friends, they were going to Leon because they lived on the other side of Thomasville Road.
2: Right. Is that what the cutoff was?
1: The cutoff is still.
2: Is it still Thomasville Road? I need like a map. I've never really seen like that map.
1: I don't know what that is either.
2: I don't even know. Yeah.
1: So then we had Lincoln High School, the original Lincoln High School. Right. Obviously, Abraham Lincoln.
2: Mm-hmm.
1: That closed down 50s, 40s, 50s?
2: Yeah, I guess when they integrated. Right?
1: And then the thing with that, and then you may not know this, is that they were going to build a new Lincoln High School.
2: Mm-hmm.
1: And that site was supposed to be where Godby is. That was going to be the new Lincoln High School.
2: Really?
1: The old Lincoln High School color, they were the Lincoln High School Tigers.
2: Yeah.
1: And their colors were blue and white.
2: Huh.
1: And so when the building was going up to where it would become Godby, it was going to be the new Lincoln High School. And the superintendent of schools, former Leon High School teacher and very well-liked teacher, very well-liked superintendent, started going on, hey, you know what? A school named after me would be a good
2: name
1: thing.
2: Is me.
1: And so Amos P. kind of greased the wheels to have a school named after him. And so they put Lincoln on hold, didn't change the colors.
2: Or the name.
1: Kept it blue and white. And then just said, well, we can't do the Godby Tigers. Let's do the Godby Cougars.
2: Yeah, that's right.
1: And so.
2: Wow. I did not know. That's a crazy story.
1: That was supposed to be the new Lincoln, but the wheels were kind of greased. And I don't know if Godby's going, you're an old great team.
2: Well, that makes, I mean, it kind of makes a lot more. It's a lot closer to the original, obviously. Mm-hmm, mm-hmm. Yeah. That's and then, wild. I did not know that.
1: And then do y'all know who James S. Rickards was?
2: Another educator, right? I mean, I don't really know a whole lot about him.
1: From here?
2: You're looking at me like, no.
1: No. James S. Rickards, 1883 to 1953, was a prominent Florida educator and advocate who served as the Broward County Superintendent of Schools from 20 to 29 and the secretary of the Florida Education Association, 1929 to 1948. He is remembered for establishing statewide funding for public schools and founding teacher retirement systems and has two schools named after him.
2: That
1: one
2: is
1: here,
2: very
1: James
2: surprising.
1: S. Rickard High School, and down in Fort Lauderdale, Rickards Middle School in his neck of the woods.
2: Huh.
1: So how, I don't know.
2: When,
1: I don't know
2: when
1: how
2: was
1: that happened.
2: Built? I don't know.
1: 60s?
2: Huh. But that is an interesting story. I did not.
1: Did
2: I've
1: we
2: never
1: not
2: heard
1: have
2: that.
1: Any by 1960?
2: I don't know.
1: So this was right after his. He died in 1953. So I mean, was it like a spectacular death?
2: Like a teacher union deal or something? Yeah. They're like, you got to name one after our guy.
1: Yeah, we'll give you the funding, but we need you to have.
2: I don't know.
1: James
2: That's
1: his.
2: Crazy.
1: And then so, but. Yeah. So no, the first graduating class was 66.
2: Okay.
1: In there, so that they did open, obviously a little earlier. 1960 is when they opened. How does that work?
2: I don't know.
1: But they're originally known as the Rickards Redskins.
2: Yeah, I know.
1: And
2: I remember
1: changed
2: that.
1: In the 90s to that.
2: Yeah.
1: Amos P. Godby, obviously.
2: Yeah.
1: We went over that one.
2: That's a wild story. I never had heard that.
1: Lincoln High School was. The new Lincoln.
2: Yeah, right,
1: they're celebrating 50 years
2: on the east side.
1: This year, and that was way out. Way out. I mean,
2: yeah.
1: I mean, especially in like the vast majority of the kids that were, you know, we lived in Killarn.
2: Yeah.
1: And then you have to go through dirt roads, Fleshman, dirt roads.
2: So, was there a time, I guess, where they didn't have there wasn't a Lincoln High School?
1: Yeah.
2: Yeah, so it would have been like, what, 20 something years probably?
1: Could have been. Oh, thank you, William. Okay, so
2: there you go. Well, we got a hot tip.
1: Yeah.
2: Hot tip on the history line.
1: Yeah. This is from Alija Brown. She did a story on this 2 years ago.
2: Okay.
1: Maybe we did the same story 2 years ago, too. I think we do it each time. Amos P. Godby was born in Kentucky. Let's see. Thank you, William, for sending this. Augusta Raw.
2: Uh-huh.
1: Well, we're doing high schools today.
2: Yeah.
1: But this one, I'll share this article. I do remember this article.
2: Pop
1: great.
2: It on.
1: Yeah. Lincoln, name for that. And then obviously Lawton Childs, our newest high school.
2: Well, and I guess let's see. You know, so Childs would have opened in what, 99?
1: Mm-hmm.
2: So, you know, and I don't know, was there a different plan to name that something else? I mean, obviously he died in 98. What was that, December 98 when he died? Pretty sure.
1: 98. So that was a pretty quick decision.
2: Yeah, I think so too.
1: On that.
2: I just was, you know, I'm wondering like, I mean, I doubt they name it after him, probably, if he doesn't, you know, die in his last few days in office. But I don't know if there was, like, another plan or not. I don't know. Someone out there probably knows if there was a discussion.
1: Who was the runner-up?
2: Yeah, right. Who else were they
1: school?
2: Talking to?
1: But, I mean,
2: I remember that. God, that.
1: I mean, it could have just been the Bradfordville High School.
2: I can remember, like, WCTV popping on. I was at my grandparents' house around Christmas time.
1: Oh, when he passed?
2: When he passed away. Yeah. Crazy.
1: The Bradfordville Beavers. It could have been. Where'd you go to high school?
4: Childs,
1: okay. Yeah, it could have been the Bradfordville Beavers.
2: Could have been a Beaver.
1: The double Bs going out there.
2: The Timberwolves.
1: But Childs, but I look at the time that I went to Lincoln, it was probably about like how when you went to Childs, that I didn't see it as a new school, but it kind of was when I was there.
2: Yeah.
1: And then how with Childs, that has been an established school.
4: Yeah.
1: I mean, it's old now.
2: Yeah. I mean, I remember, you know, they were like the new kids on the block, when I was in high school. You know, they had a good golf team back then, too. Yeah, that's crazy.
1: And, of course, Florida High.
2: Yeah.
1: Or FSUS. But FSU. Does anybody call it FSUS?
2: I don't know. I don't really. I mean.
1: Everybody calls it Florida High. Even when. Where did your kid go to school? Oh, he's in fourth grade. He goes to Florida High.
2: Yeah, right.
1: Everybody.
2: Yeah.
1: Doesn't matter what grade you're in. You don't go to FSUS. You don't go to FAMU DRS. Yeah. You go to FAMU High.
2: I know you
1: High.
2: Do, obviously. But, like, yeah, back when it was on campus, down there. Kind of around the track stadium. And everything, yeah. Right? Yeah.
1: Oh, I lived right across the street from it for a while, right by the Mormon church.
2: Yeah, yeah. Uh-huh.
1: And we didn't have to decorate for Christmas because the Mormon church used to decorate like crazy, and there were Christmas lights everywhere. And we just open up the back.
2: Yeah, let it rip.
1: It was fantastic.
2: What year did you graduate?
1: From where? Childs? 2010.
2: Yeah, sure. What did you graduate?
1: In the 1900s.
2: The late 1900s.
1: In the late 1900s. Yeah. So we'll put it at that. Yeah. 88.
2: 88, okay.
1: Yeah.
2: A year after I was born. How does that make you feel?
1: Well, no, because when I was in 10th grade, his mother used to cut my hair.
2: I know.
1: It's the only time I've ever cheated on my barber is when his mother would cut my hair because she could do the best mullets in town. So all
2: she still doesn't mean one. Still doesn't
1: that all
2: mean
1: the
2: one.
1: Kids would run to his mom because she did the best mullet. And then my mom, she said that Jay's mom, hey, your hair looks like silk.
2: Yeah, very silky.
1: We should do
2: so
1: that.
2: So silky, Greggy.
1: Well, do you want to go over? We can go over some of the other
2: sure,
1: schools.
2: Sure, let's rip them. Let's rip
1: thank
2: them.
1: You. Thank you, Hatfield, for sending me this about all these
2: Happy
1: schools.
2: Happy Friday, William.
1: Happy Friday to everybody. Yeah, thanks for the wonderful article.
2: Yeah, we'll keep chirping through. There's a bunch, like some of these other ones.
1: We'll try to skip through as many as we can. Be right back.

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1: From the ABC 27 First to Know Weather Center, I'm meteorologist Jillian Preddy. Temperatures are holding strong in those 70s this morning. We're not going to be seeing a whole lot of upper 60s anymore due to the hot and humid conditions. So 70s throughout the morning, quickly warming up into the 80s and back into those lower 90s for daytime highs this afternoon. Now, shower activity will mainly hug into inland areas, so Tallahassee might get a little bit of a break this afternoon from any shower or storm activity, but can't rule out an isolated shower here or there. But for the most part, we're going to be keeping partly cloudy skies throughout today. From the ABC 27 First to Know Weather Center, I'm meteorologist Jillian Preddy.
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1: Florida man, what'd you do to yourself this time?
2: Disney World, me and Hank, my emotional sport alligator, we did it all.
1: Please tell me you weren't swimming in the Seven Seas Lagoon again.
2: Well, not this time. We rode the monorail to the Magic Kingdom, hit Space Mountain, crushed some turkey legs, and we washed it down with a couple of Dole Whips. And the best part, the Country Bear Jamboree.
1: Sounds like a great day so far. What happened?
2: Well, we're running late, and I'm sprinting to the front row of the show, and it starts, and the music's playing, and crowds are clapping. I got carried away. I got this bright idea. I'm going to stage dive to Hank. I jumped, Hank tried to catch me, and pop, my back went out midair.
1: Well, I'm glad you came, because Dr. Finn's going to get you fixed right up.
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1: Jay Rebel, Taylor Bell, in studio with us. We're talking about just namesakes, and then we were just doing high schools, but then William Hatfield from the Democrat that he sent over about all the other namesakes of the schools. Gosh, where'd you go to elementary?
2: Roberts. Roberts.
1: Roberts. All right.
3: Roberts.
1: Who was Roberts?
2: I don't know.
3: No idea.
1: I'm looking it up because I don't know either. I know Conley I know that was named after John Conley, his former educator, and he was also the principal. He was principal at Leon, like 73 to 89, and he just recently passed. And then I didn't, and then I'm friends with his son for like forever.
3: Yeah.
1: And it hit me one day. He goes, "Yeah, go by my dad's school." And I was like, "No crap." It's like I didn't know that. Roberts, let's see if we get to that. Let's some of the others. Well, Jay, I'll just say the schools, and you tell me if you know Augusta Raw.
3: I have no idea. I honestly, like, this is going to be a serious stump Mr. History situation. Okay. I have no clue what most of these are named.
1: She was a lifelong teacher at Leon. That 42 years of teaching. And I believe she has a street named after her also.
3: Yeah.
1: Raw.
3: It's over there on the...
1: it's over near Godby.
3: Yeah. Mm-hmm. Kind of over there near High Road. And all
1: I think
3: that.
1: There's an Augusta and a Raw.
3: Yeah, I think you might be
1: there.
3: Right. Yeah.
1: Mm-hmm. Bond... Benjamin Johnson Bond, who's among the city's oldest practicing physicians. Chairs.
3: Yeah, Chairs.
1: Chairs family. Cobb, Elizabeth Cobb.
3: Got nothing.
1: She was known as Bessie.
3: Bessie Cobb. Mm-hmm.
1: She was appointed in 1931 as the first principal of the former Carolyn Brevard School.
3: Ah.
1: And so she worked for the school district for 21 years.
3: Interesting.
1: Oh, my history guy's texting.
3: No, let's hear what we got when we screw up.
1: Oh, okay, so thank you, Matt. Roberts, named for the landowners.
3: Because
1: there's
3: that?
1: Roberts Road out there.
3: Okay, that makes sense.
1: Conley, we just went over. Hartsfield.
3: Old Tallahassee name.
1: Yep, and and he was Tallahassee.
3: Yeah.
1: Born in 1888, raised in Tallahassee. Florida educator.
3: Okay.
1: Gilchrist.
3: There's a county.
1: Mm-hmm.
3: That's about all I got on that one.
1: He was my principal.
3: Really?
1: And then he retired.
3: At Lincoln?
1: No, at Gilchrist. At Timberlane.
3: Oh, okay. It used to be called Timberlane School?
1: And then when he retired...
3: That's right. There's like the Timberlane School Road over there and all that. Yeah.
1: Yeah, Timberlane Road.
3: Sense, yeah.
1: Yeah. And so when Principal Gilchrist retired, they named the school
3: after him. They named
1: it after him,
3: huh?
1: And they allowed us... we were the fifth grade class, and we got to name who the mascot was going to be.
3: Really?
1: We voted for Goofballs.
3: Goofballs.
1: Mm-hmm. And that's when the teachers said, "He didn't know."
3: Yeah.
1: Yeah.
3: What are they? There's like a little statue.
1: It's the Grizzlies.
3: The Grizzlies. Yeah. The Gilchrist Grizzlies. Because there's a lot of Grizzlies around.
1: Gretchen Everhart?
3: Got nothing.
1: She was an educator in Leon County for 41 years.
3: Really?
1: Griffin?
3: Griffin.
1: Named for the Reverend Henry Griffin, who led the charge for the church to open its own private boarding school.
3: Really?
1: And then it became the Griffin Normal and Industry Institute, and then jumped into that. Rickards went out. Kate Sullivan? One, she was gorgeous.
3: Really?
1: Yeah. She was really
3: a looker old.
1: You look at these pictures.
3: I see that. Wow, pretty gal with her big hat.
1: Yeah, that pretty gal with a big hat.
3: Yeah.
1: She went to Leon Graded School, and then she was also a longtime educator. She was known as Miss Kate.
3: Miss Kate.
1: Lawton, we went over.
3: Yeah.
1: Lincoln, we went over. Lively?
3: Downtown there was the old Lively Corner.
1: I think that's just where they sold cattle.
3: No, not livery.
1: Okay.
3: Lively. The Governor's Inn was a livery stable on the backside of that block.
1: Louis Lively, a local businessman and former city councilman.
3: There you go. I mean, I'm sure they're old Tallahassee name.
1: He established Lively Technical School in 1937.
3: Wow, 37.
1: Nims, you know Frank Nims?
3: Frank Nims, I'm guessing an educator.
1: Yes.
3: Would be on theme.
1: Yep. Teaching at FAM.
3: Cool.
1: Longtime teacher there.
3: Very good.
1: Riley?
3: John G. Riley,
1: John G. Riley, city's first millionaire.
3: Go see the Riley House, folks. It's a great museum.
1: Rudiger? Lillian Rudiger.
3: Lillian Rudiger. I don't know.
1: You want to take a wild guess? She was an educator.
3: Okay, we got a theme.
1: Yeah.
3: We have a theme.
1: Ceiling? Romero Mitchell Seeley.
3: Romero, what a great name.
1: I believe that he was a prince. He was the principal of Leon from 17 to 24 in the 1900s.
3: Wow. God, there's some names.
1: And
3: I mean, some of these
1: I think that with,
3: so far back.
1: With him, I remember talking about him, but he passed away. Like, say, he was going to like a teacher conference or something to D.C.
3: Really?
1: And had a stroke or a heart attack.
3: And that's how they named you after him?
1: Yeah.
3: Wow.
1: W.T. Moore.
3: Hmm.
1: Judge.
3: Judge?
1: Mm-hmm.
3: Two O's?
1: With W.T. Moore, two O's, yeah.
3: Mm-hmm. Yeah.
1: Okay. Yeah. Of course, Mumford.
3: Yeah. Boo.
1: Yeah. Yeah.
3: Here you know.
1: Hey, how you doing?
3: Listen, Daddy, I got a school named after me. I used to love sitting in his office, man. I could listen to him talk.
1: Oh, I love that man. That's a dream.
3: Ever tell you the story about him and the honeybees or the honey?
1: Uh-uh.
3: We got how much time we got?
1: Not enough.
3: All right, I'm going to make this really quick. Can I make it super fast? It's the funniest thing I ever heard in my entire life.
1: Huh. I just got this random text from Shelley Bell. Louis Lively started Lively because he needed a work first.
3: She would know.
1: For office work with Coca-Cola.
3: There you go. How about that?
1: Thanks, Shelley Bell. And then Matthew Lively was Lively Corner. Look at all
3: these. Okay, there you go. All right.
1: Superintendent Peace Hartsfield. He was also superintendent. I'm getting all of this. See, yeah. We don't need to know anything because everybody else knows stuff.
3: So Bill told me a story in his office one time about how he went to the wrong funeral. It's one of the funny. I walk in, he's got this big box of honey sitting in the corner. And I was like, what's all the honey? He's like, you like the honey? And I was like, mm-hmm. And he goes, got that at a funeral yesterday.
1: Went to the wrong one.
3: And I stayed and they gave me that honey. Anyway, that's my monster story.
1: Bring him back in. We'll talk
3: golf. We will. He's going to be around. Let's do that.
1: I wore a golf hat.
3: I know.
1: Just for y'all. Everybody, y'all be better people today than you were yesterday. We will see you Tuesday as we're taking Memorial Day off. Please take some time this weekend to remember those who have fallen so we can be idiots.
3: Absolutely. Amen. God bless all of them.
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6: News this hour from Town Hall. Amit Thomason. Secretary of State Rubio says there's been slight progress in talks with Iran amid uncertainty about a potential deal or renewed conflict. Rubio is in Sweden now for a NATO meeting where the alliance is discussing its role in the Strait of Hormuz, among other matters. Tensions persist as Iran has closed the strait and the U.S. is blockading Iranian ports. President Trump is sending an additional 5,000 American troops to Poland.
7: His announcement came just weeks after he had ordered the same number of troops to be pulled out of Europe. NATO officials were meeting in Helsingborg, Sweden, when they reacted to the news, including Swedish Foreign Minister Maria Malmö Stenergard.
8: Well, it is confusing, indeed, and not always easy to navigate.
7: NATO Secretary General Mark Rutte seemed pleased with the decision, and so too did Polish Foreign Minister Radosław Sikorski.
9: I want to thank the President and everybody who contributed to this decision.
7: Trump announced the deployment on Truth Social, citing strong ties with Polish President Karol Nawrocki. I'm Lawrence Brooks.
6: Another Trump project proposed for the nation's capital has cleared another hurdle.
10: President Trump says there are
11: 59 of them in the world.
10: He's talking about
11: a triumphal arc. It's usually done for victories in war and things.
10: But Washington, D.C.?
11: We're the only important and major city that doesn't have one.
10: But the U.S. Commission of Fine Arts has now given final approval to the design.
6: Correspondent Ben Thomas says another federal agency would have to approve it before the project could go ahead. Texas Attorney General Ken Paxton touting the president's endorsement as he heads into the final final days of his Republican primary runoff against Senator John Cornyn. On Wall Street, ahead of this morning's opening bell, Dow futures are up 356 points, NASDAQ futures 117 points higher. More on these stories, townhall.com.
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13: Some big news for Florida basketball is reigning National Defensive Player of the Year, Ruben Chinello, has announced that he will play his senior season at Florida. He averaged a double-double last year at 11 points and 11 rebounds per game. Also, we now know the teams that Florida could potentially play at the Players Era event in Las Vegas. They're going to match up against Notre Dame on November 17th, and then they're going to play either Houston or Rutgers on November 18th. On November 19th, they could potentially play West Virginia, Auburn, Kansas, or UNLV. Baseball tonight, the Rays take on the Yankees, and the Marlins match up against the Mets. 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
18: Those are the right people to diagnose what went wrong with the election. A lot of us have theories. A lot of it was unavoidable. So this story hasn't interested me for a long time.
19: And there you go. That was AOC, of course, and then Ro Khanna. And the last one, Chris Murphy. He didn't care. Frankly, I don't care. I don't know if those were the right people to analyze what went wrong. What were they talking about? The DNC's autopsy report. You know, you go back and you look, okay, what did we do wrong? You do an analysis and you find out where we could do better next time. It's a pretty common thing to do, but the DNC did it, and this report hasn't been really released in full. Ken Martin, the DNC chair, Ken Martin, didn't want to release the report. He said the sourcing was weak. It was incomplete, which I don't know how that happens. So he did release some of it, and it is pretty incomplete. And so now they're trying to figure out what went wrong with just that little snippet. Joining us, Lieutenant Colonel Alan West is still here with us. So, sir, what do you think is going on with this report? They didn't want to release it at all to begin with, and they say that the sourcing's weak, it's incomplete. What's going on?
20: Well, I just think that what is happening is that they don't want to admit that they're completely wrong on all of the issues. Even when they try to talk about affordability, they didn't want to talk about affordability during the Biden administration when everyone else was suffering under those policies. Look, the Democrat Party right now is a tone-deaf, brain-dead party. To say that Gaza was not mentioned, I mean, why would Gaza need to be mentioned? Because the only thing I can see is that an Islamic terrorist organization that the United States of America has designated, so Hamas, went across border, attacked a sovereign nation, brutally murdered, raped, killed, and even, you know, put babies in ovens. And we're supposed to be talking about Gaza. I mean, for what? That area is controlled by a terrorist organization. And if the Democrat Party, which now has really become a Marxist group, is aligning itself with Islamic terrorists, then they are tone deaf to understand that that's not what the American people want. So I don't think that any autopsy report is going to change the direction that this party is heading.
19: So I guess part of the problem for the Democrats is that Nancy Pelosi is done aging out. I mean, like, she's really stepped back. She is fading back, and she was the driving power that held that party together. I don't like her policies, but I admire her political abilities. She was definitely a leader, right? So without her, though, who is the leader of the Democrat Party at this point? Barack Obama?
20: They don't have a leader. Well, no. I mean, Barack Obama is all about Barack Obama, and when you remember him being in the White House, I mean, he lost countless amounts of House seats, Senate seats, gubernatorial mansion seats, state Senate and state House seats. So he's about himself. And I don't see Hakeem Jeffries. No, he's not the leadership type. AOC, Bernie Sanders, no.

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1: This is meteorologist Paul Trombley with your Real Talk 93.3 weather update. Sunshine mixed with clouds at times today, with daytime highs approaching 90. Winds out of the south, 8 to 15 miles per hour. Partly cloudy skies again tonight. Lows level off around 74. Sunshine mixed with clouds at times tomorrow. Chance of thunderstorms. High temperatures reach up to 89. 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Right now, it's 78 degrees.
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2: One of the top three American AI companies being penalized in an extreme fashion for raising concern over future capabilities and impacts that could have on warfighters as well as sort of general population.
3: In a memo, Anthropic CEO Dario Amodei said they have been having productive conversations with the Department of War about, quote, ways we could serve the department. The Undersecretary of War saying on X that there is no active negotiation with Anthropic. For Fox on Tech, I'm Madison Allworth, Fox Business.

0: 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I've been surfing here since I was a kid. 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Watching him and taking in the blue waves, the sea breeze, the blurry horizon?
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0: And Behar didn't want to hear any facts. It doesn't matter. He's involved with it. I can't have anything to do with it. Is TDS real?
1: Well, it's interesting because, you know, Trump was also responsible for fast-tracking the vaccine for COVID during his first term. And I've long said that Trump could go on and cure cancer and people would still find a reason to discredit him or to hate him. As far as TDS, I've made it very clear that it doesn't actually exist. We don't have a diagnosis in the DSM called TDS. But as a therapist, I've been very, very concerned about what I'm seeing in a lot of patients and what we see when we just look at news like we just looked at, that clip in The View, where people are obsessed with Trump. They're highly anxious with all matters related to Trump. They've become fixated on Trump. They can't sleep at night because of Trump. So this looks a lot like other disorders that are actual disorders in the DSM. So I've made it a point to say it doesn't exist, but, you know, this is what I'm seeing. And we should be concerned. If you can't take a vacation because you're so upset that Trump is in office, you've got some serious problems. And I've seen that with people. Or if you're hoping and wishing Trump dead because you don't like his policy or even like him as a person, that's a problem. Or if you're disappointed that the shooter didn't have better aim in Butler, you've got a serious, profound mental health problem. And this is what I'm really concerned about.
0: Yeah, now, I know that HHS Secretary RFK Jr. was on with Adam Carolla, and he said that he does believe that TDS is real, and he says his staff is looking into actually developing an ICD code to make it a legit syndrome. Because to your point, these people are, it's Trump, Trump, Trump, Trump, Trump. There's videos of people in California saying they're not going to vote for Spencer Pratt because he's a Republican and they hate Trump. Do you think that's the right thing?
1: Well, I would be happy to speak to RFK Jr. about this and provide my experience working with countless patients. And I do think there is something to it, and we do need to look into it. You have to wonder what happens once Trump is out of office in a few years. Will these people have TDS 2.0? Will they just move on to Rubio or Vance or whoever the candidate is? I think, to step back a bit, the left, some people on the left, they need a villain. They need someone to hate. They need someone to blame all their problems on. And we saw this play out with the Luigi Mangione nonsense, right, where, you know, this is grievance culture. You know, people need someone to blame. And right now it's Trump. People will fixate on him and blame all their issues on Trump. So I don't know, you know, I don't know what's going to happen. I think we could see maybe some sort of disorder that doesn't have the Trump name in it, but maybe a political preoccupation disorder. Mm-hmm.
0: Yeah.
1: Would be something that...
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3: A Perry man will now spend 10 years in federal prison on drug distribution charges. Robert Bobby Willis pled guilty to the distribution of 5 or more grams of methamphetamine, according to the U.S. Attorney's Office of the Northern District of Florida. He was on supervised release at the time, having been sentenced in 2018 on similar offenses. Records show that after the 46-year-old's 10-year sentence, he'll have 10 years of supervised release. A Florida State University police officer received the first Moment of Valor Award during a Florida Department of Law Enforcement ceremony Wednesday morning. Officer Cody Popple was honored for his actions during the campus shooting on April 17th, 2025, that left 2 people dead. The new distinction acknowledges extraordinary courage and decisive action in imminent danger. Popple shot the man accused of killing 2 people without leaving his motorcycle. This is Rachel Linnae with your Real Talk 93.3 local news update, brought to you by Macklemore Systems. 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
4: This is meteorologist Paul Trombley with your Real Talk 93.3 weather update. Sunshine mixed with clouds at times today, with daytime highs approaching 90. Winds out of the south, 8 to 15 miles per hour. Partly cloudy skies again tonight. Lows level off around 74. Sunshine mixed with clouds at times tomorrow. Chance of thunderstorms. High temperatures reach up to 89. 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
8: Man, what'd you do to yourself this time?
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8: Please tell me you weren't swimming in the Seven Seas Lagoon again.
9: Well, not this time. We rode the monorail to the Magic Kingdom, hit Space Mountain, crushed some turkey legs, and we washed it down with a couple of Dole Whips. And the best part, the Country Bear Jamboree.
8: Sounds like a great day so far. What happened?
9: 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I jumped, Hank tried to catch me, and pop, my back went out midair.
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12: Welcome back to the Brian Kilmeade Show. So talking about an exchange between Adam Carolla and RFK Jr., and Adam Carolla brought up Trump derangement syndrome and said, you know, I think it's diagnosable. Do you want to see an ICD code, which is what they, an official code that doctors put down when they diagnose you with something, they put in the ICD code. And would you go for that. And he said, actually, I've been talking to my staff about it because I do think it's real and I do think it needs to be studied. And I don't say any of this to be derogatory because I do think that it is, it definitely is real. And I don't know if it's like, I don't know if there was something in all of the booster shots from COVID. Who knows? I don't know. But the people who tend to be like boosted. I know people who are still getting COVID boosters. Okay. And they're out there. So maybe that was like a weird government experiment with the boosters because they knew the group of people that would go for it. I don't know. Probably not. But you got to figure out what the hell happened. Is this like a mass psychosis, like the Salem witch trials? Like, because they hang out, they all hang out together because they unfriend and they cut off anyone who disagrees with them. So they live in an echo chamber. A lot of people do, but they live in an echo chamber where the rhetoric is just ratcheted up. And now we're flipping the bird at buildings, and they will assault you. They think it's perfectly okay to assault you if you have a Trump hat on, or because if you have a sign on your lawn for a candidate they don't like, they think it's totally fine to destroy it and steal it and rip it down. And these are normally sane people, and a lot of them are your grandparents, that generation. They were like the aging hippies, and something happened, and they are back to hate Ashbury all of a sudden. Let's go to Kim in Indiana. Kim, you're on the Brian Kilmeade Show. Hi.
13: Hi, thanks for taking my call.
12: Sure.
13: I just wanted to comment on the Trump derangement syndrome, and I'm a woman, but absolutely Republican registered, voted for Trump, etc. But I do want to make the comment that I get a little concerned when we're lumping things such as, quote, Trump derangement syndrome, which is kind of a thing. However, lumping it in with mental health issues, counseling, I just take concern with that. Mental health is a true situation. I'm thankful from a personal family situation that people don't have to hide in the corner, receive therapy.
12: Mm-hmm.
13: And I just think there needs to be a little more thought put into that in terms of lumping general mental health issues and concerns and treatments. What we're seeing in the political arena.
12: Well, let me ask you, should we not? By getting an ICD code, it can be legitimately studied. So wouldn't we want to legitimately study it to find out if it really is a mental health issue and then treat it? Because they're not happy people. They're very not happy people.
13: No, and I hear what you're saying. And I am from a healthcare professional. I think this is situational. I think people just don't know what to do with someone who has taken the political arena by such a storm, changing things, mixing up things. And when they don't agree, I think they're just reacting. Possibly many of these people have other mental health issues. Depression, anxiety, I'm not sure. I think that's what needs to be studied, not so much localizing it into, quote, Trump derangement syndrome.
12: Okay, and that's fine.
13: Yeah.
12: That's fine. You're more than welcome to disagree. I just think when a grown adult cannot control their emotions over somebody making a political decision, that you've got big issues. There's something there. When you feel a need that it's perfectly okay to assault someone because they have a different political view than you, there's something wrong. When you think that all three assassination attempts on the president were staged for political gain, I think your grasp on reality might be a little tenuous, and that needs to be studied. And if the only part of your life in which that is active is regarding Trump, then I think that probably there's something going on there, and I would like to see it studied. But I understand what you're saying. But the idea of like, well, you know, they can't handle it. I think we excuse away a lot of stuff, and then we enable it. So I'm just curious because it's not going to stop with Trump. It's going to go with Vance, with Rubio, if a Republican, whichever Republican gets in from here to the day I die, the reaction's going to be the same. And I think we need to nip it in the bud early. All right, Kim, thank you so much. I do appreciate it. Have a great weekend. Robert in Yonkers, you're on the Brian Kilmeade Show. Hello, Robert.
14: Hi. So I have a little bit of a twist in my view about this thing.
12: Good.
14: Giving attention to Trump derangement syndrome encourages this thing to increase. Whatever you give your attention to grows. There's too much attention to these people, and they want this attention. They want the attention. There are people at the top that are encouraging this behavior. Those are the people to get to. TDS, if you would say that it exists, begins with a conversation. And the conversation came out of leaders' mouths to encourage people to become afraid. Lenin had a term for these people. He called them useful idiots.
12: Yeah.
14: Hermann Göring, the supreme commander of the Air Force under Adolf Hitler, was asked at the Nuremberg trials, how did you get the German people to go along with this? And Hermann Göring said, it was easy. It's human nature. You get people to be afraid enough, and they'll do anything. In the Chicken Little cartoon that was created by Walt Disney, the full-length one, in 1943, which is a warning to the world about Adolf Hitler, they had all these characters that you see. If you would look at the cartoon, it's played out every scenario today. And the people that have what's called Trump derangement syndrome are the chickens in the coop that all they do is talk to each other, and they're full of fear. Chicken Little got them afraid because he was a useful idiot, and then he got all the little chickens to be afraid.
12: Yeah, no, you're absolutely right. Tony, I appreciate you joining me. Excuse me, Robert, I appreciate you joining me. Yeah, that is part of it. And I have had people come up to me, and we have, not my family, there's other people in the family who they're pretty smart intellectually, but there is a certain undercurrent of TDS, but they're not like crazy TDS, but there's an undercurrent that we just don't talk politics, and that's okay. That's how you handle it. We just don't address the subject. We just don't do it. But I've had people tell me, why do you support him? And when I try to tell them, they go off on a tangent, and you can't have a conversation. If someone is incapable of having a conversation, we got to find out why. And I'm Mary Walter. 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
18: Breaking news this hour from Town Hall. I'm Rich Thomason. President Trump says for decades, American presidents have considered actively intervening in Cuba. But in Mr. Trump's words, it looks like I'll be the one that does it. Secretary of State Rubio says the Trump administration would prefer to resolve differences with Cuba peacefully, but he doubts the U.S. can reach a diplomatic resolution with the island's communist regime. The secretary is in Sweden for a NATO foreign ministers meeting. He says freedom of navigation in the Strait of Hormuz is more important to other NATO members than than it is to the U.S., suggesting the Allies might want to lend a hand should the U.S. have to force the issue with Iran. President Trump says the U.S. will be sending an additional 5,000 troops to Poland. The move comes as 5,000 American troops are pulled out of Germany. It's a lengthy prison sentence for a Minnesota woman, the center of a massive fraud scandal, ripped off taxpayers to the tune of hundreds of millions of dollars.
19: In what is billed by officials as the largest COVID-19 fraud scheme in the country, Amy Bach has been sentenced to nearly 42 years in prison. Bach ran Feeding Our Future and was convicted in a staggering $250 million fraud case that helped ignite an immigration crackdown in Minnesota by the Trump administration. After the sentencing, authorities held a news conference to announce charges against 15 more people accused of fraud and receiving federal payments for a variety of social services administered through Minnesota's state government. I'm Lisa Dwyer.
18: A NASCAR icon is dead. Kyle Busch was just 41 years old. His family says he died after being hospitalized, survived by his wife and two children. Wall Street looks like it's heading for another winning week. The Dow is up 278 points, and NASDAQ ahead 116. More on these stories, townhall.com.
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21: College baseball, Florida State finally beginning their run in the ACC tournament. They had a double bye, so they got the bye all the way into the quarterfinal round. And today they're going to take on the 14 seed Pitt. Florida baseball continues to roll as they knock off Alabama in eight innings, 13-3, and they're going to advance to take on the one seed Georgia. That's a game that's going to be coming up tomorrow. Central Florida baseball, their run in the Big 12 baseball tournament comes to an end. They lose to Oklahoma State 12-6, and Miami basketball, they advance to the ACC semifinals with an 8-2 win against Boston College. Their next game is going to be against Georgia Tech on Saturday. 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

0: regarding a remark that Joe Behar made earlier in Trump's administration in his first presidency. She said, I hope the economy goes in a tank if it means getting rid of Trump. That's what she said. And
1: yeah, believe
0: then
1: it.
0: On one occasion, when about the RX, for her to make that statement, where people are getting a discount, she would rather, she's complaining about, not, I'm sure she hasn't a problem with paying for medicine. I'm pretty sure she can afford a doctor. For her to be so selfish that she'd rather the world suffer and not get help because she hates Trump. And then I was at Walmart when the COVID, and I thought this woman, you know, liked Trump, and she said she hated Trump because Trump said everybody should go to work and not stay away from that job because her uncle died. And I'm saying, what did Trump have to do with that? He just told people they need to get back to work. And she said, yeah, I don't like my uncle died of COVID. He's not responsible for COVID. He's not responsible. But anyway, that was just an example that I just wanted, you know, to say with, I believe it needs to be studied.
1: Yeah, I think so. I think people would be happier. I kind of feel badly for these people, especially the older ones who are supposed to be enjoying retirement and, you know, finally kicking back. You work so hard for most of your life. You sit back, kick back, and finally enjoy. And they can't. They're just so consumed with hatred. It has to be a very, very horrible place to be. Claude, have a great weekend. Thank you for joining me. Shawnee in New York City, listening on WABC. Welcome to the Brian Kilmeade Show. I got about a minute and a half here.
2: I'll make it fast. Thank you so much. I heard that hatred corrodes the vessel that contains it. And once you can convince people of absurdities, you can get them to commit atrocities. It seems very relevant. And I watched a friend's health go completely down the tubes, starting with her yelling and screaming about Trump as I was eating pasta. And it was so loony. This was some years ago. I looked up and I said, why so-and-so, you have to adjust your meds. Meanwhile, you can't believe how her health suffered.
1: I believe it. I believe it. I think you're right. I think when you are consumed with so much hatred, it just eats at you. You're never happy. And I see a lot of people, it's sad. I have seen people that I used to be friends with who don't want to know me anymore because I supported Trump and he's this and he's that and he's a racist and blah, blah, blah, blah, blah, blah, blah. And there was no talking to them. And you're right. I have just seen them spiral downward mentally and physically follows it. I'm convinced that that happens. And it's sad. And you can't talk to them and you can't help them. And so maybe this is why we do need to make this an ICD code. Shawnee, thank you so much for joining me. I do appreciate you bringing that up because I think she's right. All right, coming up, let's talk about fraud, the amount of money and where it has gone. It's staggering.
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4: The Florida Highway Patrol is reporting multiple crashes unfolded within minutes of each other along I-10 Wednesday evening. Troopers say a total of 7 vehicles crashed on I-10 eastbound and 4 vehicles crashed westbound. Only minor injuries have been reported. Traffic cameras showed one car flipped on its roof on the shoulder of the roadway near mile marker 201 at about 6 p.m. and several cars pulled off to the side. About an hour later, cameras showed a tow truck hauling away the flipped car while troopers directed traffic around the scene. It remains unclear how many vehicles were involved in that crash and how many people were injured. A few miles down the road near mile marker 199, FHP reported another collision that had happened at about 6:12. Meanwhile, near mile marker 203, there was another crash on I-10 eastbound. Heavy rainstorms washed through North Tallahassee on Wednesday evening, but it is unclear if the storms contributed to the collisions. 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
5: From the ABC 27 First to Know Weather Center, I'm meteorologist Jillian Preddy. Those temperatures are quickly warming up as we reach the afternoon hours. They are going to eventually be getting right back into those upper 80s to lower 90s. Dew point temperatures are also holding strong on the higher side, so it is another hot and humid day out there. However, shower activity should hold off for the most part. Can't rule out a few isolated showers, but not going to be as heavy as the past few afternoons. From the

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0: 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Call now to be a part of the show, 850-386-8255. And now, here's your host, Patty Wilson.
1: It is based on the Living Tallahassee Facebook page. I am Patty Wilson. We have Scott Coward, who's on the phone. He's with me on Patty's Playhouse and my business partner. But we have a guest today, a very special guest, which we're going to learn a lot about pools, Jeff Swain, owner of Swain Pools and Spa. Thanks for coming in, Jeff. Appreciate you.
2: Good to be here.
1: And thanks for joining Living Tallahassee. So now you guys can post and share what you know about pools and pool cleanup. I really appreciate it. So just an FYI, I'm going to be facing this camera so it's not the side of my bald head. And thanks for coming in. Happy Friday.
2: Same to you.
1: Are you cleaning pools this weekend? Or are you going away? What are you doing?
2: This morning was doing one before I got here.
1: Did you? You clean them yourself?
2: I was there with the guys, yeah.
1: Nice. He's dressed like it, too. Did you get burnt? Do you wear a lot of sunscreen?
2: Nope.
1: You don't?
2: Nope.
1: Off camera, we'll have a discussion. So tell us what you do, Jeff.
2: I own Swain Pools and Spas. We do, obviously, pools and hot tub spas. We also do jetted bathtubs that are in inside homes. And crazy enough, we do baptismals in churches. Not to mention Tallahassee Car Care.
1: What is that?
2: Full service car repair business.
1: Oh, you do?
2: Oh, sure.
1: Where's that located?
2: Same place. On Tharp Street. 1223 and 1227 West Tharp.
1: Do you do old cars? I have a 1993 Land Cruiser.
2: Almost any car, just depending on what it is.
1: If you can get the parts. I can get the parts from Saudi Arabia. It's true. I can get the parts. So, pools, how long have you been in the pool industry?
2: Over 46 years.
1: So, you do installations and repairs and maintenance?
2: Everything. If it's
1: 46 years.
2: Mm-hmm. I started when I was 18, and I'm 46 years later.
1: So, and always here in Tallahassee?
2: Oh, yeah.
1: And always, so we'll talk more. Scott's coming on. He's putting his headphones on. We'll talk more about the residential side of it. But so do you do like subscription plans? What do you do? What do you offer your clients?
2: Well, we do commercial and residential. And we have cleaning of pools and spas regular on a weekly basis. We also have repair, renovation, building.
1: Do you install vinyl liners?
2: Yes.
1: So I'm going through what Living Tallahassee, the questions about pools are. Very often, they'll ask, vinyl liners, it's hard to find somebody. Well, most want that concrete or Marcosite.
2: Well, that was like Kleenex versus tissue. It's really the plaster pools, concrete pools.
1: Oh, it is?
2: Yeah, but like our vinyl liners, we put in a vinyl liner that's 3 times thicker than anybody else. And you would never know that.
1: Looking at it?
2: Yeah. So.
3: Is it just like the mill of the...
2: Exactly.
3: Of the... plastic.
2: And rather than stretch it into place, like almost everybody does, we almost like wallpaper it in place.
3: Nice.
2: So there's no tension on it.
3: Well, because that's what causes the majority of rips.
2: Yeah.
3: So that makes perfect sense.
2: Yeah, most rips start in a corner where the... And we actually oversize the liner. We make it... On paper, they say you can't do it, but we make it longer, wider, and deeper than the pool actually calls for.
1: Mm-hmm. Can't really talk about that. Living Tallahassee is a different show. Patty's Playhouse, I would have had a fun remark to that longer, wider, deeper segment.
3: It's a whole other element.
1: Yeah, this is not op-ed, I was told. So thanks for joining Living Tallahassee. If you don't know, Living Tallahassee is a large Facebook group. It's community-based. We help promote business. So that was not... That's a secondary reason. I started the group 9 years ago now, because I wanted to know who the best of. Who's showing up for appointments, who's not showing up for appointments, who responds to calls, who doesn't respond to calls. So if you are a business, there's advertising on Living Tallahassee. A lot of that is joint advertising with 93.3 FM. I'm very protective of who posts and who doesn't post. So if you do advertise with us, you have a little bit more freedom to post. If you advertise with Real Talk, you have even more freedom to post, because that's how we pay for the show. And we partner with them for 10 years. So we've had our Patty's Playhouse show for 10 years. So anybody can join the group. You don't have to live in Tallahassee to join the group. And like every Facebook group, Meta has rules, so we ask you to abide by them. But it's a fun group, and people post stupid stuff every day. But a lot of the times, it's asks. So people want to know who's the best pool guy, who's going to install a vinyl liner, who can find a pool leak, who can, who can replace this filter. But now we know he does jetted tubs.
3: Oh.
1: I know. That's what I said out in the...
3: How does no one know
1: in
3: this?
1: In the podcast room, because it's... not lead on his billboards.
2: You know, those are unique pumps, and we
3: yes.
2: stock. We stock.
3: Don't I know it.
2: We stock almost every one of them, and the jets, and the. You know, we've got almost everything for any jetted bathtub.
1: Wow, I had no idea.
3: I mean, nor I.
1: I mean, we just end up selling it. It's broke.
3: Yeah,
1: buy it.
2: But you know, you mentioned who answers their phone, who this, who that. That's something that I don't. Want to get in trouble here and have too many calls coming through at 2 a.m., but I actually answer the phone 24 hours a day.
3: Goodness gracious.
1: That's the way we are.
2: Any phone call.
3: That's the way you are.
1: That's the way I am.
2: So I find them in the middle of doing something. I might not answer the phone that moment, but...
3: So the question I get asked all the time, what's the lead time? What's the wait on new construction of a pool?
2: It depends on what our workload is at that time.
3: So why
1: 2 months, 3 months?
3: Why does it always seem that way with pool contracting? Meaning everybody's got this question, lead time, meaning it's not how long does it take to build the pool. It's to get on the list in order to have a pool built.
2: Well, how about just the first thing?
3: Go on.
2: I would say that if you call 10 places in Tallahassee, I would say that you'll get an answer machine or a recorded message on 7. 2 might answer the phone but never come out. And then, of course, the 1 out of 10, which would be us, will answer the phone, will come out.
1: So that shortens your process because right. you have to show up.
2: Yeah.
3: In life, that's half the battle.
2: Yeah,
3: just so show up.
2: So that's the...
1: What's the permitting time to get a pool?
2: Once again, it depends on what their load is. But
1: story writes itself, and I cannot say anything.
3: We'll just keep that on
1: we'll
3: tap.
1: We'll keep that on tap.
3: Right.
1: Literally, tap for it sure. again. Clip it.
3: So with regards to generally speaking, what does it look like in terms of permitting, building... And is there always going to be a list that you have to get on in terms of building a pool? And by that I mean, it's not just the permitting to the build process. It is just getting on a list in order for you to build a pool.
2: Well, in actuality, we actually only build a pool when we want to.
3: Fair.
2: For the most part, we're heavily in renovation, repair.
3: That's good to know.
2: Service.
3: I mean, that's to me, I don't know why more people don't do that. I mean, great for you, but horrible in terms of most because there are so many pools in town and we run across them all the time, just being in real estate, where it does require something. 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
5: From the ABC 27 First to Know Weather Center, I'm meteorologist Jillian Preddy. Those temperatures are quickly warming up as we reach the afternoon hours. They are going to eventually be getting right back into those upper 80s to lower 90s. Dew point temperatures are also holding strong on the higher side, so it is another hot and humid day out there. However, shower activity should hold off for the most part. Can't rule out a few isolated showers, but not going to be as heavy as the past few afternoons. From the ABC 27 First to Know Weather Center, I'm meteorologist Jillian Preddy.
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1: I am Patty Wilson. Scott Cowart's in the...
3: I am Scott Cowart.
1: In the station.
3: Station?
1: Yeah, I can't say in the Playhouse because we're not in the Playhouse.
3: I'm Studio 1A.
1: Yeah, Studio 1A on 93.3. Our producer, Jason Taylor, if you need something
3: JT?
1: To do... I call him Jason Taylor. He's at the Southwood Golf Course tonight playing and singing.
3: Playing and a singing.
1: Is Marty playing tonight?
13: No, she's actually playing at the graduation of the Civic Center tonight.
1: Whoa.
13: She's performing in the orchestra tonight there, so she won't be able to make it.
1: How cool for school is that?
13: But I do have esteemed Tallahassee guitar players Neil Gorey and Jimbo Smith joining me.
3: Not Jimbo.
13: No, Jimbo from Pure Platinum. Remember them from back in the day?
1: Absolutely no clue who that is. Jeff Swain may know.
13: Years ago.
1: We have Jeff Swain.
3: Sounds like a strip club in South Florida.
1: Pure Platinum.
3: I think it is one. No, I'm not. I mean,
13: that's just what color her hair was.
3: Ah, okay.
1: Cute.
3: As if anyone could tell.
1: Doesn't that sound like a country song
3: everything
1: time
3: he says sounds like a country
1: really
3: song.
1: Really does.
3: He's our own little Morgan Wallen over there.
1: Just why call is me he so popular?
13: Morgan Walmart.
3: Because
1: oh my
3: he's good.
1: God, it's everything all the time.
3: Because he's good.
1: So, Living Tallahassee, so we like to share what's important in the group, what hasn't been important, what is going on, it's hilariousness. It's so funny to me. So the most important comment later.
3: With regards to comment in general?
1: Life in Tallahassee. We're talking about red lights. Those red light, the school zone cameras.
3: Oh, yeah. That's becoming quite.
1: So I have a gentleman, an attorney who's been fighting that, who's coming on Patty's Playhouse in a couple weeks.
3: Oh, good.
2: Is it Jeremy Cohen?
1: Yeah, he wins. Yes, it is.
2: Oh, that guy is awesome.
1: Jeremy Cohen.
2: Yes.
3: Is he winning any of this fight?
1: He's winning them all. All. He's won them all.
2: He's winning two for me.
3: Well, I'm about to give him one.
1: Oh, you got one?
3: Yeah.
1: What road?
3: Timberlane. Gilcrest.
1: How are you going over 20? You can barely walk through there.
3: Well, first of all, you know, all these cars now have 35, 20, you know, it changes with the whatnot. Lights not blinking. I'm not sure what time it is. I also find it hard to believe because when we bought my car, it's under my husband's name, not mine, because he went and got the car. But I'm driving the car. And
1: you
3: so
1: don't get it. He gets it.
3: Correct.
1: That's part of it. It's a violation. According to Jeremy Cohen, I am not an attorney. It's a violation of your Fourth Amendment right. Because the person who's driving is actually the one who should be the defendant.
3: Correct.
1: And you have no one to go against. You don't have anybody.
3: Correct.
1: And they're not testing that equipment. So once he brought up the... I cannot wait for him to come on. He's going to have to go on Patty's Playhouse and Living Tallahassee for 2 hours. Once you come up... So it was that they weren't checking the systems of the cameras. So then DOT in Florida changed it. Now it only has to happen like once, ever.
2: The heck with that. I've got two tickets against me.
1: Mm-hmm.
2: Not even me in the car.
1: Yep, that's what he's saying.
2: Oh, that is just...
3: Same.
1: Same thing. And the Flock cameras are coming. One lady, it was a Flock camera, which is a brand, which are they've got to be billionaires, whoever owned this. It said her hands were not on the steering wheel. Her phone was in, and the photo literally shows her hands on the steering wheel. And they were like, no, you still have to pay. And then Jeremy's saying, well, it's not a penalty. What? What do you mean it's not a penalty? And so the dispute is, what about the 3,400 people last month who lost their license? Of course it's a penalty. Because if you don't pay, it's a penalty.
3: Correct.
2: Yeah. That's like the IRS.
1: How is it any different than throwing the cop $100 to get out of a speeding ticket?
2: Yeah.
1: How is it any different?
3: The whole thing is a mess.
1: The whole thing is a mess. And I was telling my friends last night, I said, anytime I see a Flock camera, I'm just going to start lifting up my shirt. And they're like, Patty, you won't have any clothes on. You'll just be like lifting up your shirt every time you go on run. It's that insane.
2: At what point do you start driving around with
1: Jeremy's
2: Guy Fawkes mask on?
1: Something. I mean, it doesn't matter because it's the driver.
3: They don't care. They don't care.
1: It's money to be made. And no one is telling us where the money's going. There's not a separate fund. There's not a separate... Where is the money going? And that's part of what Jeremy's doing. So I'm sorry about your two tickets. Some people are getting them because it takes so long to actually receive the ticket.
3: I didn't get...
1: You're getting four and five tickets.
3: I didn't get the ticket. It wasn't until I got a certified letter that exactly. I knew of it to begin with. So never got it in the mail. Never received
1: anything.
3: Oh, yeah,
1: definitely need to talk
3: now
1: to Jeremy Cohn.
3: Now I've got the certified letter, and I'm like, I don't even...
1: He's barely charging people. So, he's just trying to fight it
3: so
1: at this point.
3: Let's just call the $100 is now $200, and I didn't even know about it. And now that I do know about it, it's not even me. The whole thing is just a mess. And so first thought, just pay it, make it.

0: for sharing that with you. I'm so sorry about your tickets. Where were your locations?
1: Oh, different ones. I mean, yeah, we've got 20-something vehicles.
0: So. Oh! So it's your driver's. Was it your car?
1: Yeah.
0: Bless it.
2: But we don't... But let's say that, but you still don't know whether that driver did or did not do anything during that time period and whether or not it's real.
0: And you can't face your accuser.
2: Correct. So the whole thing is...
0: The one by Roberts is really suspect because where they put the camera, it's as you're approaching a red light. So if you're trying to get to the red light or beat the red light, that's when they're zapping you. It's not near the entrance.
2: It's not in the school zone.
0: It's in the zone, but it's where they're tapping it. So if it was like 200 feet earlier, you would probably be slowing down. What it's right next to that light on us. What is it, Centerville?
2: I also feel like it is going to change the way that people take traffic. So we've got the few roads that we have.
0: Oh, yeah, I use a side road.
2: You'll change the direction. It's kind of like when I stage a house. You know, I create the path that I want you to go. Well, I no longer want to go Cary Forest or Timber Lane or the places. Why should I be like that?
0: I had to go Gilcrest to get my hair cut, change of pace. Suzanne Bruce did a fabulous job. But I went literally in my little Vera, like 10 kilometers an hour. Like, I crawled it. And people were beeping at me. I don't care because I don't know what time the lights are.
2: You don't know.
0: The lights aren't even on.
2: That's what I'm saying.
0: How do you even know?
2: That's what I'm saying.
0: Like the other day was a half day.
2: Correct.
0: Does it count for that?
2: That's what I was. It literally happened yesterday and I was watching it. So it was a half day. It's not blinking, but on my car it still says it's 20. But if I'm reading it, it should be 35.
0: I'm going 11 kilometers. I'm in neutral. Push me along.
2: It's negatively affecting
0: me. Stick with us. Living Tallahassee on air with Jeff Swain, Swain Pools and Spas.
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5: A Perry man will now spend 10 years in federal prison on drug distribution charges. Robert Bobby Willis pled guilty to the distribution of 5 or more grams of methamphetamine, according to the U.S. Attorney's Office of the Northern District of Florida. He was on supervised release at the time, having been sentenced in 2018 on similar offenses. Records show that after the 46-year-old's 10-year sentence, he'll have 10 years of supervised release. A Florida State University police officer received the first Moment of Valor Award during a Florida Department of Law Enforcement ceremony Wednesday morning. Officer Cody Popple was honored for his actions during the campus shooting on April 17, 2025 that left 2 people dead. The new distinction acknowledges extraordinary courage and decisive action in imminent danger. Popple shot the man accused of killing 2 people without leaving his motorcycle. This is Rachel Linnea with your Real Talk 93.3 local news update. 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
6: From the ABC 27 First to Know Weather Center, I'm meteorologist Jillian Preddy. Those temperatures are quickly warming up as we reach the afternoon hours. They are going to eventually be getting right back into those upper 80s to lower 90s. Dew point temperatures are also holding strong on the higher side, so it is another hot and humid day out there. However, shower activity should hold off for the most part. Can't rule out a few isolated showers, but not going to be as heavy as the past few hours. Afternoons. From the ABC 27 First to Know Weather Center, I'm meteorologist Jillian Preddy.
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1: They should use your voice to introduce us.
2: Well, anything's better than hers. Whoever AI is.
1: Nothing is real.
2: No.
1: Nothing is real.
2: Are you actually here?
1: You know, my photo is real. I just had new headshots taken. Thank you, Kira Derberry.
2: Yeah, I saw that.
1: It's not bad. We need new ones in here because I cannot take it anymore.
2: I need new ones in general.
1: Yeah, we do. You're like 40 pounds thinner.
2: Yeah, I just hate the camera.
1: The camera loves you, Scott. Loves you. Yeah. We have Jeff Swain.
2: We got off topic here with
1: this. Yeah, but it touched his heart, so it was. I feel good about it. Yep. Swain Pools and Spas and Jetted Tubs. So we do residential.
2: Change
1: Jetted Tubs. I'm telling you, when you said it out in the lobby, I was like, come to Jesus. Like, that is a big deal.
2: Who knew?
1: Because people are like, you know, you see it in their seller property disclosure. The tub doesn't work. The tub doesn't work. And then you tell the buyer, the tub doesn't work. Well, we want the tub to work. But they said it didn't work. It's never worked, people.
2: And you
1: can come in and fix the tub.
2: And you can't fix it. Now you can.
1: What happens to those? It's just worn out. They lower the water, and then they let the tub jets run. And what is it?
3: The non-use. You know, if you don't drive it every day or you don't use it every day, it just seizes up. Sometimes it goes bad.
1: Mm.
3: Sometimes running it routinely is better than not.
1: Apparently. So, just like all of us.
3: All right. Fill it once a week. Turn on the pump.
1: Stop.
3: You know, the whole bit.
2: Yeah.
1: So easy. You've got to come on Patty's Playhouse so we can really run those jokes like really.
2: Like hardliners.
1: Like hard. Like there's so many clips here. I just can't handle it. So Jetted Tubs. Now we have a guy. What's your phone number, Jeff?
3: 850-386-7113.
1: 7113? Right. Is that pool? No.
3: No.
1: It's like poi.
2: Is that your cell phone or is that the office?
3: That's the office.
2: Okay.
1: But it goes to yourself?
2: I just want to make sure they're not calling you at night. I mean, you
1: so maintenance.
2: All the time.
3: It'll go to me anyway.
1: Okay.
3: All right,
1: so well, you do weekly maintenance every other week, monthly. What do you do?
3: Once a week and once a month. We don't do every 2 weeks because
1: it's what's the use?
3: It doesn't turn
1: especially
3: out
1: in this town.
3: Yeah.
1: What do you do? So do you do like the waterfall repairs on all of that hoity-toity pool stuff? No. Anything with water. Do you do above ground?
3: Limited stuff, yeah.
1: Okay.
3: But
1: that's a big question on Living Tallahassee. It really is.
3: Yeah.
1: I mean, people ask because there's not a lot of people do it, so you have a little niche going on right there.
3: A lot of the in-tech stuff, you know, like the stuff that, you know, the whole pump and filter is less than $100.
1: Mm.
3: It's such low quality that we can change it out and do something different, but you really can't work on the junk.
2: No, I mean, if it's less than $100, it's going to cost more than $100 to have somebody come out.
3: Exactly.
2: I mean, don't call me. I'll call you.
1: We do take questions if you're riding around and at one of those red lights or, God forbid, at a school zone. Lord have mercy. 850-386-8255. Give us a call with any questions, especially to you, Major, if you're listening. My friend Major. Major Morale. So like, here's a question. Berlin. Anyone knows someone who can put up a pool? I don't even know what that means.
3: Maybe put up an above ground. Yeah.
1: Mm.
2: I say don't do it.
1: Is there a reputable company in around Tallahassee that can build an in-ground pool for less than 70? Or is that the going rate?
3: You maybe get a vinyl liner for that, but I don't know if you can get a good quality concrete pool for that.
1: Somebody says, do you want a hole with water in it?
2: Right.
1: Oh, or a lifetime investment of fun and peace of mind.
2: So with regards...
1: What's the smallest pool? Do you do lap pools?
3: I mean, it's just anything you want to do can be done.
1: Okay.
2: What about everything that comes with? So if I go to you and you agree to build a pool... A lot of people here are having trouble finding people to do, like, the pavers and stuff around it, different and apart from just the concrete. So, are there people locally in town? Do you guys sub that out? Like, or do you have people?
3: We're turnkey.
2: Okay.
3: Yeah.
1: Oh, you do the tile? Ooh.
2: It's hard to find anybody that does pavers in this town.
1: Ooh, good.
3: No, there's plenty of people. Just
2: well,
3: if you want them doing your job or not.
2: Well, that's always the question for sure, but just finding people who even say that they do it.
1: So you can do the pool deck, the coping around the pool, all of that.
3: If it deals with a pool or spa or
2: I think he's real clear. He's like, how do I make this more?
1: I know, but still
2: apparent.
3: I don't want to push your nose in it,
2: but we will do it.
1: But that coping, we've had that where you have an old pool and the coping around the pool is eh.
2: Mm-hmm. And how long should the
1: can you do the workaround for a real estate transaction to get something done like that in 6 weeks to get the pool coping done? The coping of the pool. Like, so we go under contract, we find out there's an issue. Can you work within that 6 weeks? How does that work?
3: It depends on the schedule. Job dependent, yeah.
1: Okay. Especially if you're the only one doing it. It's crazy.
2: Well, therein lies, I think, most of it. But from what I'm hearing, correct me if I'm wrong, that when if you're making more, I guess you make a decision on every job that you do, but with regards to fixing things, different apart from doing a big job, it seems like most don't want to do smaller jobs. And it seems like that's more of what's in your wheelhouse. And I say smaller loosely, but I'm really talking about the vast differential between building a whole pool versus fixing a liner.
3: I mean, we'll do tiny to large, doesn't matter.
2: Right. I think most people don't call or don't know who to call to do things such as that. I mean, we've had people ask us about even filling them in because they couldn't find somebody to actually fix something.
3: It's funny, you know, Tallahassee being the state capital, you would think that licensed contractors would be the norm, but the town is rife with unlicensed pool guys.
1: What?
3: That just float in and out. And they're doing things they shouldn't be doing.
2: So what are the requirements for that with regards to licensing?
3: You're allowed to...
2: For pool-related things.
3: The only thing you're allowed to do without a license is clean a pool.
2: Mm.
3: Can't change no ring. Can't do anything else.
1: You can't?
3: Oh, no. So...
2: And you when you say you do everything, meaning you're subbing out the electrical, the plumbing, all of that turnkey, as you said.
3: We're actually even gas licensed, you know, for gas heaters. Nice. And that type of thing. And
2: that is a one-stop shop.
3: Also HVAC, you know, heat pumps on pools and spas.
1: How many heat pumps do we have around here? Are there a lot?
2: Say in South Florida, they're all over the place, and it's so much hotter there, but here I don't see as many of them.
3: Oh, they're taking over from gas.
2: Are they?
3: Oh, yeah. For years, it was gas heater, but now...
1: Why the difference? Why the change?
3: Like a gas heater is 87% efficient.
2: Mm-hmm.
3: A heat pump is 400 to 600% efficient.
1: Oh, really?
3: Oh, it's a monster difference.
2: That is a huge difference.
3: But there's a lot of heat pumps that won't heat from December to February.
1: It's too cold.
3: But you're probably not going to be swimming when it's 32 degrees out anyway.
2: Unlikely.
1: Especially it's been a good chill here lately.
2: Yeah.
1: Unless you're like a swimmer, you know, unless you're somebody that's all you do.
3: If that's the case, you put on a gas heater and a heat pump. You use the gas heater during the freezing period and use the heat pump the other 9 months of the year.
1: Wow, that's genius. Who knew?
2: It's genius. It's just affordability.
1: How much is something like that for, you know?
2: Well, you're buying two,
1: 30
2: not one.
1: By 60.
3: And then you get into sizing. You know, small ones are cheaper.
2: Again.
3: Big ones are...
2: Here we go.
1: He's his own SNL skit, and I really can't
2: just,
1: say...
2: It really is just too
1: anything.
2: Much.
1: It's just so difficult.
2: Just so easy.
3: It's like the old question, how much is a car?
1: Right. How pregnant are you?
2: Right. Again, it's too much.
1: But yeah, so do people convert? Do they keep the one and then convert to the heat pump too?
3: If you want to swim 12 months a year, then you need to do both. But let's face it, most of the time it's the most someone's looking for is a 9 month.
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5: From the ABC 27 First to Know Weather Center, I'm meteorologist Jillian Preddy. Those temperatures are quickly warming up as we reach the afternoon hours. They are going to eventually be getting right back into those upper 80s to lower 90s. Dew point temperatures are also holding strong on the higher side, so it is another hot and humid day out there. However, shower activity should hold off for the most part. Can't rule out a few isolated showers, but not going to be as heavy as the past few afternoons. From the ABC 27 First to Know Weather Center, I'm meteorologist Jillian Preddy.
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0: 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Call 850-386-8255 to be part of the show.
1: You can soon find us on YouTube. Be able to see this Facebook live on YouTube. take clips. I'm on Rumble now. Got my clips on Rumble. We got a call. You want to call us? 850-386-8255. Jason, who's the caller?
14: Introduce yourself, caller.
2: Announce yourself.
1: Hello.
15: Hey, Eddie.
1: Yes?
15: This is Major Morales.
1: Hey, Major. It's a regular caller.
2: Oh.
1: It's not first-time caller. He's like fifth-time caller.
15: You literally called me out as I was passing the station's road.
1: Oh, did I? Oh, I see.
15: Getting on I-10, taking my life into my own hands.
1: You are at that intersection, Buttercup.
15: I'm going through. I live out off Whirlaway, which means I take my driving record.
1: Klarn Acres. Yeah, be careful of those school zones we were talking earlier about.
2: Yes, we think.
1: I can't hear you, Major. What's your question?
15: I don't have a question.
1: Oh,
15: you called
2: it's a statement.
15: So I'm calling you.
1: Oh, nice. Well, thanks for listening. Do you have a poll? Do you have a poll, Major?
15: I'm just waiting for you to make a mistake so I can call.
1: Oh, well, thank you. I haven't yet today. Super. Yeah, hit the button. Hit the button. Ring the bell.
2: I'm not sure that that's true.
1: I do make mistakes. People correct me. But then I know they're listening. It helps my algorithm.
15: But
1: I love it.
15: You know what? You haven't hit me up and said, hey, meet me at Koosh's and hook me up with Living Tallahassee.
1: Well, I will. I didn't know you hung out at Koosh's.
14: She was waiting until you become a lieutenant colonel instead of just a major.
1: I only do full bird colonels. Full birds. I don't do them.
14: I hear you.
1: I shouldn't have said it that way.
2: You really shouldn't have.
1: By the time they're a full bird, nobody's doing them. Right. Okay.
14: Hey, now.
1: It's not happening anywhere. No. Fun. Thanks, Major.
15: I'll talk to you when you get back from your vacation. And don't forget to salute the flag.
1: I won't. It's Memorial Day. Means in memory of, it's not the current veterans. That's later in the year. I always like to correct people on that because
2: You can.
1: It's my job, and because I can, and because it's accurate. Memorial Day is for our lost soldiers, not always veterans, because, but people who pass, and they're in the, National Cemetery will have an event. I don't know what day it is, Sunday or Monday. It's really pretty. People come out, sing.
2: That's on Appalachia?
1: Mm-hmm.
2: Are you singing this year?
1: Not at all.
2: Oh,
1: couldn't that be funny? It would be like Roseanne Barr singing the national anthem.
2: Exactly.
1: Remember when she did that and people lost their minds?
2: Didn't work out well for her, so I said, don't do it.
1: Lost their minds.
2: Do not do it.
1: Nope.
2: Would not be good.
1: We do have a guest, Jeff Swain. Swain Pools and Spas and Jetted Tubs and Baptismal Fonts. Like, you're going dunking. You're getting dunked. You're going, you clean it, you fix it.
3: Everything.
1: You install it.
3: Yeah.
2: He's been real clear on the everything part.
1: Yes.
3: Not to mention Tallahassee Car Care.
1: Right. Tell us about that.
3: It was natural. You have so many vehicles that you morph into it, I guess.
1: But there are cars you don't. So do you work on diesels?
3: Yes. Limited, yeah. Limited on diesels.
2: Are you doing it in the same facility?
3: Mm-hmm.
2: Like, is it right there?
3: Right.
2: Okay.
1: It's on his lot on West Tharp.
2: Right.
1: Hmm.
2: Just be careful of the school zone.
1: Be careful. The double school zone. And making it right.
2: Right.
1: It's crazy.
2: It's a day.
1: So what is the most common problem you see in pools with the lack of maintenance? What's the most common issue repair you come out and do?
3: When people do things cheaply, it always costs more down the road. Just do it right the first time.
1: What is an example so that people can hear?
3: Liners, motors, plaster job. When you replaster a pool,
1: mm-hmm.
3: if you don't kick it off to a T for 30 days, you ruin the surface from day one.
1: If it's not cured properly, basically?
3: Exactly. So, you can go down the line of every component. If you'll just do it right the first time. It's so much easier, so cheaper.
1: Have you been following the reflecting pool in D.C.? Trump's redoing that pool?
3: I heard about it.
1: So they emptied it. It was disgusting. It's black. And it was actually in marbles, which is porous. So he called us. It was like $300 million with the two presidents ago. It was cost to cost. $300 million to redo it. He's doing it for like $14 million. So he brings his Mar-a-Lago people up to do it. And people are like freaking out. He's just painting it. It's not being... Actually, it was a sealant on the marble because the marble is what's turning the water black because it's marble. Whoever thought of marble and granite in the reflecting pool like 60 years ago was crazy, but... So that's what they're doing, and they're sealing it like a bright blue, like this thirst stop, and then they'll do on the rest. So it's all been repair work to make sure it's right, to make sure it shows as blue as possible, because it's a reflecting pool, not a black swamp. So
3: yeah, when you get a fountain built by someone other than a pool person, almost all the time it's a disaster.
1: Because
3: the fountain is the fountain is a pool. So a lot of times when we work on fountains that were built by, you know, not to pool standards, they're always, they leak like a sieve. They're not set up right. The plumbing's poor. You know, just the whole bit.
1: Do you have to dismantle them and rebuild it in most cases?
3: If the core structure's okay, you know, you can always work with a good core structure and renovate it. So...
1: How long does it take for that to be noticeable once, hey, my pool's done, I'm so excited. How long does it take for that leaking around that to be noticeable when it's not been installed correctly? A couple months? A year?
3: How bad's a leak? You know, where's it leaking? You know, a lot of it can cause long-term damage. So in Tallahassee, the humidity is in general so high all the time that if you think you have a leak in your pool or spa or...
2: You may not.
3: Or, you know, whatever. You probably do. So, you know, most... On a good dry day...
1: So it sounds like a spurt?
3: Well, like on a good dry day, the humidity's still 70% or whatever. The air can't take much more water, so the evaporation off of a pool is almost non-existent in Tallahassee.
1: Oh.
3: Almost non-existent.
2: Therefore, if
1: you have
2: think
1: a leak?
2: There's a leak, you probably do.
3: I mean, you have a pool in Arizona, and you have 10% humidity. You're going to lose you're going to lose water out of your pool, evaporation left and right. But Tallahassee, just that's what we tell people. If you think you have a leak in your pool, you have a leak in your pool.
1: Are you a big fan of the timers to time the pool pump so it's running?
3: Almost all. Single-speed motors now. Most single-speed motors now are illegal as of a year ago to manufacture anymore. All pumps will be variable-speed, rare earth magnet motors.
1: So what's that mean in the usability?
3: You run them 24 hours a day for cheaper than you were running the other one 8 hours a day.
1: Why is it illegal?
3: The federal government, those are old Tesla-era motors that pool motors have always been. And
1: not Tesla the car, but Tesla
3: the Nikola Tesla.
1: Yeah,
3: and so they're finally the federal government said these are too much energy wasters. So
1: and they were apparently 8 hours to 24, and it's going to be more efficient.
3: Under 1 horsepower can still be single speed, but anything over that you have to have a variable speed, which is the way to go anyway. Huge savings on your electricity bill.
1: So then you're recommending people turn over before there's breaks, or wait till it breaks?
3: No. You don't want to.
1: Well, thanks for joining us, Jeff.
3: Sure.
1: Swimming pools and spas, baptismal fonts, jetted tubs,
2: and more.
1: 850-386-8255.

0: Spider-Man. What'd you do to yourself this time?
1: Disney World. Me and Hank, my emotional support alligator, we did it all.
0: Please tell me you weren't swimming in the Seven Seas Lagoon again.
1: Well, not this time. We rode the monorail to the Magic Kingdom, hit Space Mountain, crushed some turkey legs, and we washed it down with a couple of Dole Whips. And the best part, the Country Bear Jamboree.
0: Sounds like a great day so far. What happened?
1: Well, we're running late, and I'm sprinting to the front row of the show, and it starts, and the music's playing, and crowds are clapping. I got carried away. I got this bright idea. I'm going to stage dive to Hank. I jumped. Hank tried to catch me, and pop, my back went out midair.
0: Well, I'm glad you came, because Dr. Finn's going to get you fixed right up.
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5: Tampa Bay Buccaneers football, they have their entire rookie draft class signed, the final player they had to get under contract, and they have done just that as he signs his four-year rookie deal. So all seven of their 2026 draftees are under contract. Trotter is a linebacker, played at West Virginia and at Missouri. He was the Big 12 Defensive Freshman of the Year in 2024 and a first-team All-SEC selection in 2025. Baseball, the Rays were off yesterday. They begin a series against the Yankees tonight. Nick Martinez on the mound. The Marlins lose to the Braves yesterday 9-3. Tonight, the Marlins open up a series against the New York Mets. 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
12: 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Thanks for joining. Appreciate you very, very much. If you're driving around town listening on 93.3 FM, or hell, you could be. You know, I wonder how many people listen to the radio in their house anymore. That was a thing growing up. The radio in the house was a thing. People turned it on. I don't know how many people do that now. I think you might. You might stream the radio station. You might be listening to it in your car, like I say. Could be on a walk, have it up on your phone, something like that. But I don't know how many people walk into their house anymore and turn on a radio station. Just something to think about.
14: I got the transistor radio in the house that I use from time to time. It's a beautiful beach radio. It's waterproof, and it's a faded 1950s mint green. It's just a really cool-looking radio.
12: Yeah.
14: And I will use it in football season, specifically NFL football season, if I've got chores going during the Bucs game. You know, sometimes there's like kind of that lull in the second quarter where there's the quarter break, which is the longest thing in the NFL. Then there's an injury timeout or a replay review. And you go through about 20 minutes where 4 minutes of things have actually happened. Mm-hmm. That's when I will turn on the transistor radio, pick up 93.3, because they carry the Bucs. We carry the Bucs here. That broadcast is also about 30 to 45 seconds ahead of television here between streaming and the local delay.
12: Mm-hmm.
14: And I will walk around the house, do some chores, do whatever. And I enjoy it. It fills up the house nicely, the sound of the transistor radio.
12: Oh, I am not against people listening to the transistor radio or even a full-bodied, powered by Marantz stereo of a receiver listening to the radio. I'm not against it. It's just, it was commonplace as a kid. You walked into a friend's house and the parents had it going on in the house. They had it in the kitchen or they had it in the living room or whatever, at the dining room. It's just the way we consume things has changed dramatically, and that includes, obviously, radio content.
14: I remember growing up in Tampa Bay, 98 Rock, whose playlist has not changed in 30 years because what was new 30 years ago remains what they play at 4 o'clock in the afternoon because rock mm-hmm. hasn't evolved at all. I remember on Christmas Day, they would never play an ad. So we'd be outside with all the new toys. You know, like it could be the new hockey net that we constructed, or I got a new set of top-to-bottom goalie helmet, blocker, glove pads, and just that radio, that boombox that they had with the push CD player. You know, you push it and it opens up, and it almost had like that controlled open speed. You're like, this is the top of the line. It's the best of the best.
12: Huge.
14: The radio was the key to the outdoor entertainment.
12: I'm sad that our age difference prohibited you from ever investing in feeling the glory of 95 YNF, the sometimes shirt I wear.
14: That didn't exist,
12: Tampa Bay's home of rock and roll, and it was unbelievable, that station. It was the world's better than 98 Rock. And I was there for all that transition. It was fantastic. Well, radio, if we're on the subject, used to be really, really important, and for a lot of reasons. Now, talk radio, thankfully, the genre that we work in, is still the only form of important radio that exists, really. The music stations all got washed out by Spotify and Apple Music and on-demand apps of the sort, because you never have to sit around anymore and wait for your favorite song to be played, or wait for, you know, that DJ who tends to play whatever your favorite band is. You know, that you don't have to do that anymore. To me, all of the stations that aren't talk stations are useless to the modern consumer. So that's a toughie for people to hear that work at those other stations, but that's the reality. And it's the only reason we still have a job is besides being really good at what we do, talk you can't formulate. You know, you can't formalize it. You can't decide, like, local talk is local talk. Some guy in Cleveland can't voice track a discussion about Florida State football or whatever it might be, right? So you have to have somebody local who's got his finger on the pulse, or he or her, whoever. Whereas anybody can play Nirvana from anywhere in the world. So it doesn't, it that's how that went. But I am from an era as a kid where radio stations and DJs were very important because they had total autonomy. Many of them did, no matter the station, to play Ray Charles, followed by Black Sabbath, followed by the Four Tops, followed by Waylon Jennings. Like, that existed in my lifetime. You never saw that. That did not exist when you came into the world. By then, it was already changing, where stations were genres, basically. They, you know, this was a rock station, this was a blues station, this was a soul station, this was an R&B station, this was a country station. When I was a kid, stations had DJs who played eclectic mixes, and that's why the DJs were the stars, because you would latch on to the one who, A, entertained you a little bit, but also who had maybe your taste in music, or that, you know, they were willing to try extremes in a given hour. So it was nuts. Like, if I modernized it, it would be no different than hearing something like Louis B. Armstrong followed by Slayer. Like, right. you never knew. So the phrase "life is like a box of chocolates," it was radio. That's what it was. You'd get in the car I'd get in my mom's car, and we would turn on a station, and I quite literally could hear Miles Davis and be totally intrigued by Miles Davis and not understand jazz and not know what it was, but having just been introduced to it because this guy's playing Miles Davis, right? And I hear that, and I'd be forced to grapple with that. You know, I'd be sitting there while we're driving along thinking, what? I've never really listened to this style of music. And then turn right around and I would hear a Willie Nelson song. And it was nuts to the, but that's a bygone era, long gone.
14: No, in the 90s, it was the legacy of Howard Stern. Is everybody in the local market, if it was an under 40 demo that you're trying to hit, wanted to be as edgy as possible. And so you got all the edgy content in the world from a top 40 station or a rock station or whatever. Honestly, the only station that had variety that I knew of, I'm sure there were some hidden ones that, you know, maybe the signal strength wasn't so hot, but it was the NPR WUSF and 89.7.
12: Yeah.
14: And at night, when I was studying, getting ready for school, doing homework, all that stuff, it would go from classical to jazz to ragtime. For whatever reason, between like 11 and midnight, there was a ragtime hour. And that was always what I either was doing my written reports for during or till the time I was falling asleep. I usually got about halfway through the ragtime hour. That was awesome because every night it was discovery. Whereas once you listen to Star 98.7 or whatever the hell it was down there, Mix 100.7 was a big one. Like, you know the playlist after about 2 days. Like, you know what that's going to be. But there was never any variety. And if you went to the younger demos, Bubba the Love Sponge and MJ and BJ in the Morning and all that stuff, all they wanted to do was titillate you and try to emulate what Howard Stern was doing because he had changed the game in radio.
12: Yeah, I know. It's tragic because Bubba the Love Sponge sucked, and so did all the rest of the pretenders that came along to try to copy Howard Stern. There were very few who were any good at it. And it maintains sort of to this day that resonates. Most FM morning shows, hey, everybody, are terrible. They're just, it's embarrassingly bad. It is still born of trying to titillate, have pseudo-sexual conversations, push the envelope with something to do with race. It's just usually bad.
14: Well, but in middle school, it's awesome because you don't know anything different. And specifically the pranks that were pulled in some of the morning shows, I still laugh at to this day. But I realize, oh, God, they were trying to hook middle schoolers, really. They weren't even trying to go after college kids. Like, this is, they were actually making a show for me so I would get hooked into my early years, 18 to 34. It's kind of wild when you think about that driving into like Catholic middle school and they have prank calls with like an old man named Merv. It's like they're trying to get me, and they did. They landed it.
12: prank calls were the lifeblood of, man, I remember the Musasha tapes and all that stuff like that. It was the lifeblood of entertainment in that medium for a very long time.
14: Oh, yeah. Well, and the some of the pranks they did were great. They had a guy named Uncle Fester, and they would send him to the drive-thrus, and they would pay him based upon the response he would get or how patient the drive-thru attendant was, but he had to scream his order at the top of his lungs.
12: Yeah.
14: And would you like to try a value meal? And he'd scream, no!
12: Yeah.
14: I would like, and then he would go and go and go. But at, when you're 12, like, you can't breathe. You're laughing so hard and stuff like that.
12: That's like, that's old people on a cell phone in a grocery store.
14: That's right.
12: Well, unbelievable.
14: Or the guys, speaking of the transistor radio, we saw this once or twice at our breakfast spot. The guy who would sit at the table, he's got the transistor radio on 12, and he's reading the paper, and he's indignant about every little thing that is anything in the world. It could be the server. He's like, this freaking meal's taking too long. And then he looks at other people for validation, like that guy. It's that guy as well.
12: Yeah, it's funny. I wonder what the line of delineation is with folks that understand you're in public and nobody wants to hear your conversation. Like, how is it that that's lost on... It's there are people that are typically older than me, although there are exceptions. But it's typically, you know, you're like at the Fresh Market or something, and there's a guy that's 74 years old. Hey! Hey, Ted! You know, I'm just at the Fresh Market. Yeah!
14: Right.
12: No, she's not coming into town this weekend. No, hold on. Yeah, two of those. Anyhow, so what we're going to do next weekend, we're going to do that next weekend. Mm-hmm. Oh, really? I didn't know that. That's awesome. Yeah, that's it. That's all I want. Mm-hmm. Just two of those. Yeah. Well, it's the damnedest thing, and you're like, this is happening.
14: Remember, a lot of times these people do not have the filter on in this sense as well. We're like, they always take too long here. It's amazing how long they take at the deli counter.
12: Yeah. Like, whoa. The people are like, right there, yeah.
14: Buddy, like, I know you're talking back with your friend, but geez, my dad, thankfully, he's pushing 80 now. He'll be turning 78 in 9 days. Your dad just did. If he ever picks up in the crease, he's like, sorry, son, I'm in Publix. I'm like, oh, no problem. You didn't have to pick up, man. You're good. You didn't have
12: that,
14: to pick
12: they
14: up.
12: They don't understand. I've laid that bare many times on the show. They grew up in an era where if you missed a phone call, it was a grand mystery for life.
14: Who could that have been?
12: Right. Who could that have been trying to reach me? I'm never going to know unless I get to the phone. Right. And so it's like that. That's the credo they live by. And so that cell phone goes off. Never mind that you can see the name on the phone. Never mind they have the ability to leave a voicemail in ways they didn't in 1984.
14: God knows the ringer's on, you know, a max setting as well, where it's like, him, it would be like the Godfather theme. Yeah, yeah.
12: I have had to do it many times, and most of you know my beloved mother. She comes on the show all the time during football season. She's wonderful and for the most part with it, but man alive, nobody will answer the phone with more glee in a public setting than her. We could be in public shopping for me to grill while she's in town. Hello? Hey! I'm like, Mom, Jesus, man. We didn't have to answer that. We're in the frozen foods. We got to get some stuff here. What are we doing? Just like call them when we get in the car. It's not that big a deal. Yeah.
14: I mean, my dad gets impressed. I'm in public. So I go, hey, what aisle are you in? I'm getting some seashell pasta. All right. I'll talk to you later.
12: You just did. Dad, just call me back. You didn't have to pick up. Nobody required you to pick that phone up, but they do it all the time. Now, I will say my father, aforementioned, is the antithesis. This whole thing with cell phones, it missed him. He, like, Dad, there's no reason for you to have one if you're never going to check it. I called you 6 days ago with what I thought was kind of a pressing question, left you a voicemail and sent you a text and said, hey, try to get back to me by tomorrow at 3. I have to make a decision. You are just now calling me 5 days after the fact. Oh, I just didn't check it. Right. Right. Here's the thing. Why do you have it? Why do you even have it? You're not going to use it. And by the way, bravo. I'd rather you lean in that direction than not. But there's really no reason for you to have a cell phone if maybe once every 10 to 15 days you'll glance at it to find that your mailbox is full and that you've missed 432 texts from people all around the country that love you. It's unbelievable.
14: Does your dad, is he a man of routine when it comes to dinner time?
12: Mm-hmm.
14: Is it? It's always the same window?
12: Relatively, yeah. Now, unless they're going out, but yeah.
14: I cannot for the life of me figure my parents out because they will be early birds. And so like, all right, there's something I need to talk to them about. So I'll call like 8:15. 8:15 is plenty. That also gives them enough space before bedtime. They stay up late 10, 10:30. I'm like, 8:15, perfect. Hey, we're just putting the steaks on the grill. I'm like, God,
12: it's 8:15.
14: You guys ate at like 5:45 last night. Yeah, we just decided we were going to wait a little bit. I thought old people phase into the early hours and then that's it. And they never eat late again. I can't land properly with my parents.
12: I'm going to tell you now, at 54, about to be 55 next month, I want to eat early. I mean, if I have my druthers, I want to eat early. I have learned why it is that old people eat early. It has nothing to do with wanting to go to bed at 9, although that may be true too. It has more to do with you're not supposed to go to sleep while your body is trying to digest food. It leads to bad sleep, and it's just a fact of life. And we now know that to be true medically. Like, you're better off eating at 6 and going to bed at 9:30 than you are eating at 8 and going to bed at 9. You're like, that's not what we do.
14: That's right.
12: So
14: I've had a couple of moments already in life where I don't have reflux or you know, medical stuff or anything like that. I don't take antacid pills, but I might need to start doing so. Sometimes I will eat something, and as it goes down, I'm like, that's going to be a problem.
12: Yeah.
14: Like, oh, no.
12: And the later you eat, the more of a problem it's going to be, by the way. That's true.
14: Right. Like, I've had to pause where I'm a quick eater. I'm hungry, I eat, it's done. That's the way I do it. I don't like to savor and linger and graze. And now my body is stopping me from doing that army, you know, chow time kind of thing. Yeah. It's like, nope. If you do that, it's coming back up. I'm like, what? Why is this? This is dumb.
12: Florida State will play Pitt. We didn't get what we wanted. We wanted to play Wake. I have contended that the Wake game was going to matter a little less than the second game if it could be against North Carolina. Still think Florida State is all in on winning these two games. I still think they're going to go about it in the same way. It is a little disappointing. You would have been able to add a quad one win. Although, the grand mystery surrounding this is, Tom, for whatever reason, when we swept Pitt, they had us lurch from where we were in the RPI all the way up to 6 the last time. So I don't know. Maybe there's some hidden mechanism by which Pitt is the key to it all.
14: I think that had probably to do a little bit with other teams failing or dropping in the RPI relative to opponent schedules. But Pitt is now up to 42 in the RPI, so it's not nothing. But no. Damn, it is not even a consolation prize for the points you could have scored. I feel as though, perhaps I'm wrong, this now puts a game against North Carolina or a trip to the ACC final on Saturday, or Sunday, excuse me, as like mandatory. I thought my working theory was you play Wake, top 20 RPI, top 20 DSR. You win that game. By definition, just playing North Carolina afterwards probably carries you and raises you up. Now that you're playing a team in the 40s, you probably need to win the semifinal game. We'll see if it's North Carolina. Maybe we get another patsy instead of the chalk. And we have to win our game to begin with as well, too. So there's that.
12: Yeah. In the DSR, Florida State is behind Texas A&M. They're behind Auburn. They're behind Georgia. They're behind Texas. They are number 8. They're just ahead of Florida, which is precarious to say the least and concerns me given the fact that Florida swept us. In the RPI, Florida State fell a notch last night despite not playing, down to 7 from 6. Alabama lurched ahead of Florida State. Florida State remains just a ranking place above Southern Cal, who I really am not considering. I know they're 42-14. I just don't buy it. 1-10 again in quad one games. But they're just ahead of Nebraska and just ahead of Florida, which is problematic because Nebraska wiped the field with us and Florida swept us. And I could see where if we're having a larger discussion and it comes down to mere tiny percentage points, they're like, well, There is the head-to-head results of Florida sweeping their ass along with Nebraska pulverizing them earlier in the year. I worry. Go ahead and just keep winning, guys.
14: Yeah, you're going to have to because a problematic matchup occurs today, and that is Alabama-Florida head-to-head. Somebody's got to win it, and that's going to cost you and help you at the same time. So it's a net effect of nothing when it comes to the top
12: maybe.
14: Eight.
12: We don't know, though, Tom, because remember, these are interconnected to like 3 and 4 and 5 and 6 teams. Like, did Alabama play Mercer? I don't know. I mean, there's a bunch of different things in there.
14: That could be true. Alabama, I think you want Alabama to win that game because Alabama is farther behind us in one of the two ranking systems, but it does get Coach Lou Holtz head comb if you think about it too long and hard, because there is also the assumption when we have these discussions that we win the game that we're supposed to win.
12: Yeah. It's the only assumption you can make. I mean, if you lose, all bets are off. We know that. Suffice to say, if you lose to Pitt tomorrow, you're probably not going to get a top 8 national seed.
14: Enjoy your regional. It'll be a nice next weekend in Tallahassee, and then we hit the road if we come out of it.
12: Yeah, and again, in the area of what you throw your eggs in the basket for and what you think, you know, you're going to get and what you want, what you believe it portends of, I don't know. I mean, this team has showed real cojones. They have found ways to win games and series that I didn't think they'd win without their best player, or I didn't think they would win just solely based on their deficiencies. And so they're tough, man. They are tough, and they put themselves in a position where we could even have this conversation. But it works both ways because, honestly, let's say they are to get a top 8 national seed, and they are going to be, so long as they win, at home for both the regionals, potentially. I also think that they are they would be, without question, the top 8 national seed that everybody would want to be aligned with. They are the weakest of the top 8 national seeds if they get it, and it's really not close.
14: Yeah, this is where I think we totally agree. I've had a lot of faith against reason. It was pitted against reason in this group to be patient with them and see what they could produce. But I still believe, as you do, if they were a top 8 national seed and you were doing Omaha projections, we would be a plus number to make Omaha. We would be an underdog, I think, still to make Omaha. Now, the draw might look beautiful, and maybe you pair with somebody that in the top 16 and you go, well, not so fast. That team's got warts galore, too, and they don't match up very well with our warts. So there's a shot here. But it does still, as we sit here on the 21st of May, feel like a longer shot for us to make Omaha. Even if we were to achieve what we want to do, which is to give ourselves 2 weekends at Hauser, like, I still would be surprised. As positive as I've been or as patient as I've been with this group, it would be a pleasant surprise if they made it all the way to the College World Series.
12: Oh, yeah. I'm at a game-by-game place with this group right now. Not that I don't think they can win those games, but I am excited to see another series. I'll get back into town from my trip in time to catch the regional at Hauser and or at least the Saturday version, you know, as I fly back in from Mexico City. But I'm excited about that. There's a feeling, you know, this is a longstanding tradition, and we've been so successful as a program that I've been fortunate enough as somebody who covers this program to have been over there in that stadium for so many of these that I kind of juxtapose each one to another one that I went to and what it feels like and the kind of team we had and what the matchup feels like. And either way, it's just a fun exercise. It's there's a gravitas to it all that is really rewarding when you go over there. There's an energy that's palpable. I love it.
14: It's an anticipation energy. It's the same thing you feel as the instant before toe meets leather for a kickoff of a game of real importance, where the crowd almost feels like they're leaning over the playing surface and hovering over.

0: Posey hit, and again, I'm younger, but like Buster Posey hit or James Ramsey hit in key situations in regionals and super regionals. I'm like, wow, we get another crack at it. Or when the opposing pitcher lays an egg, like Mr. Final Exam Mark Appel laid an egg in Tallahassee and many others like him.
1: Yeah, and I'm older and can go back much further with this, and there are people in that stadium. Lord knows there are people in that Hauser Stadium that Dick Hauser Stadium that go back further than me. They just watch, take a gander.
0: Mike
1: just
0: Martin, they watched 11, the player.
1: Yeah, there are plenty of people who could go well beyond me, but yeah, I too remember all those great. And I remember the big home runs that Jack Rye hit, Tom, and I can
0: remember. Oh, baby. What a name. He is a first ballot Florida State Hall of Famer on name alone.
1: Yeah, I know. Cracks me up. I use that because I know how much you love that name. Dude. He also had a lot of big hits. Chef Cameron Show, 93.3 Real Talk Radio, War Chant TV.
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1: Sometimes Florida State doesn't help themselves, and today is one of those days when in regards to football. I don't know if they've since taken it down. I don't live on Twitter in the way that I used to. I kind of hate it, loathe it. But damn it, man. Come on. I mean, I can't figure out, Tom, was that the official FSU football account that screwed this up?
2: You're regarding the academics?
1: Well, let's just start there before we get into the mistake that was made and pointed out by readers who added context immediately following the post. I think that, and I don't know the inner workings of this and how it happens. I'm guessing. But do you think young people, and I mean by young people, like a college student, like an 18, 19, 20-year-old who might be in charge of that account, of posting on that account, I don't know who's in charge of that, but I would assume it was somebody at the university, right, a student. Do you think that they understand what is universally understood amongst avid college football fans, which is to say that anytime a traditional football power begins to brag about academic status, that they are floundering, that this is akin to don't look over here, look over here. You know, we've seen it from coaches, administrators, programs all over the country over the years. When something begins to go south, you start getting the speeches about, hey, look, right now we're having a hard time on the football field, but I want you to know these are great young men. These are young men who are going to make a difference in this country, in this world. These are young men who are becoming great in all facets of their life. And you guys are worried about the fact that we lost by 7 yesterday as 10-point favorites, but I want to tell you right now, these are good men and these are great students. And the folks at this university ought to be proud of the fact that they can walk around knowing that we had a team GPA of 3.26 last semester. And I'll tell you something, there's more important things in life than whether or not you win a football game. You know, whether or not you're achieving your very best academically is going to go a lot further for most of these young men than whether or not they won on Saturday. Like that energy?
2: Yeah, I don't know. I'm trying to think back when I was in college. I probably didn't pay much attention to it. Like in college, I think in undergrad, most of the time I just paid attention to the games. My roommates were a little bit more into the recruiting thing. I thought it was a waste of time. But now I work for WarChant, so go figure.
1: WarChant would tell you that it's not as important as it once was. We've pivoted our coverage.
2: That's correct, but it's kind of funny how things work out that way. Mm-hmm. And I would assume that the 20-year-old or 24-year-old, maybe it's a part-time or full-time employee that's a social media director, I don't know, was ordered to do this. I don't think that they came up with it on their own. They're like, hey, you know, it would be really good. I think it would be a really good idea if we champion this accomplishment. I don't think that's an original idea from the kid who put the graphic together about Florida State's grade point average. I think that that's an order that comes down from above, perhaps either from the coach, but maybe more likely from somebody in media relations or the athletic department in general, where they're saying, hey, we need something positive to go out there about what we're doing. So whether they're aware or not, I doubt it was an original idea that a kid came up with.
1: Well, it's unfortunate because they posted, you know, program record GPA, 3 players on the president's list, 31 players on the dean's list, another great semester in the classroom, Knoll family, 3.261 spring semester GPA. Now, I would have advised ahead of time, you do realize that you are inviting ridicule immediately. It's not that we're not proud of the fact that this team had a 3.261 GPA for the spring semester, but is you know, from a historical perspective, this is the thing one does when the football itself sucks. So, you know, just be prepared. Moreover, make sure it's accurate, because the thing that happened next was that immediately people followed up and said, that's inaccurate, given your own post. And they pointed out that the team record GPA for last spring was 3.31, which is better than what they're posting about this semester. So your own post was deemed to be erroneous. You're already going to be ridiculed. It's just as Tom's got it for you on the screen if you're watching. I mean, it's already right there, you know?
2: You got community noted, which to the people that are still very heavily invested in the Twitter community is a shame on you moment. Like, oh, you got community noted? What? Somebody had to fact check your lies and it was verified enough by Twitter that it just exists there?
1: Right.
2: And it sure does, man. It sure does.
1: Yeah, it's already you look bad. You're out here posting your GPA instead of talking about, you know, wins or recruiting victories or any number of other things that point towards a good football season that lays in wait. Instead, you're touting your GPA. It's like the last bastion of hope that you have is to like try to spin something positive about how sorry this football program is. And then you get it wrong. Then you get that wrong too.
2: Yeah, this has a lot of New York Mets energy to it. I got to tell you, it's a very familiar scent when something like this happens. And it's not the first time in the last 10 years Florida State's done something like that.
1: Oh, buddy.
2: See Martin Luther King with the Nike Vapor gloves chopping and saying, do something. So this one isn't as egregious as that, don't get me wrong. But at the same time, I look at this situation, not that things were always more difficult in all facets in my day. You should be setting records. This is like when TV networks count ratings. If you're not setting a record by a healthy margin, you actually have fewer people watching your product. Everything's online now. These kids don't have to foot it into Bellamy or into Williams or into Diffenbaugh or the stadium. Like, they might go to some classes, but many of these are just taken wholly online, which gives you ample opportunity to bolster that GPA. So you better be setting freaking GPA records.
1: It's been pointed out by most observers of big-time college football that the way of the dodo is where academic suspension has gone. There is no, you don't sit down on a Saturday prepared to watch Ohio State play Michigan State and have an announcer lead with, now keep in mind, while on paper this seems to be a mismatch, Ohio State is without Jeremiah Smith, who we learned this week will be suspended for the next three games for academic failures, and you know, or whatever it might be, right? Or didn't attend a class or whatever it might be. Like, that was very commonplace. Obviously, many of you remember Snoop Minnis famously not playing, but not playing in the national championship game because he got a D. There was the Chris Rick situation. Like, any number of things that were directly related to academics in which you lost key components to your team or your offense or whatever it might be, that was the thing. It's not a thing anymore. Most people don't even, and it's unfortunate because the kids who do come to Florida State or any university for that matter, who really do value, let's say, education and really do care, like an Andre Otto, really do care about their degree and working hard towards getting it and learning something while they're here and attending class and doing the things that the regular students of the university do, they get lumped in with all of the others who will never see the inside of a classroom on campus because of what is allowable now for the student athlete, which is to take everything online, which is a joke.
2: Yep. And this is one of those things where it's important. Some people take things out of context. It's not absolutism. There's plenty of kids, I'm sure, within the 105 that you have now counting for football.
1: That's why I said Andre Otto and others.
2: Correct. But the floor is raised. There's no doubt that the floor is raised. It's easier than it ever has been. You know, there was the tutoring program forever and a day, and that helped. And that was a legitimate assistance for players who their schedules are insane.
1: But I was about to say, that always bothered me when people would say, well, I mean, of course they're passing their classes. They have tutors. Yeah, man. You ever play football? You ever realize what that does to the average Joe's schedule? Yeah, it's fair for them to have a tutor. I dare say you might need one, too, if you had hours out of your day, to the extent that they do, accounted for at every waking second.
2: Yep. Yeah. I've been critical of that at times, too. I won't be hypocritical on that one because I think at times the tutor is probably covering up for the failures of the American public education system, grades 1 through 12, and trying to speed up that process to help make sure that we hit the field on a Saturday. Yeah. But there's a fine line. That's kind of a sticky issue. But now, I mean, online classes, it frees up a whole lot. And this is the legacy of the last 20 years of specifically college football, I point back to the Nick Saban method. I think it's made it into all facets of the game, not just under his tree, because Mike Norvell certainly isn't a Sabanite like Jimbo Fisher was. But if you're trying to process players in and out, it just got a whole lot easier when you can do online courses and go University of Phoenix, even though you live in Tallahassee and you're playing for Florida State. So you better be setting records, because this is the steroid era of GPAs in college sports.
1: Yeah, well, GPA boosting is a thing even amongst high schoolers now, by the way. They've figured out how to rig the system with all the weighted stuff and all the...
2: We had that in my time, too. It's like, I don't care what you... Oh, I had a 4.5. Yeah, what's it unweighted? 3.7? 3.8? Yeah. Like, that's where they're like, yeah, come on, man. Everybody's got a 4.5. Whatever.
1: Yeah. No, they rig the system now all the time. It's pretty funny. In fact, my oldest laughs about that all the time. He looks around. He's like, come on, buddy. Yeah, you got a 4.36, do you?
2: Right.
1: No, you do not. No,
2: well,
1: you do not.
2: Unfortunately, whoever was in charge of this GPA,
1: I think they botched it. And it happened to, we happened to see it on the same day that they got preempted for the thing they were promoting, which was the 9:30 viewing on the ACC network of whatever that cockamamie sort of climb-esque video was going to be.
2: You're getting West Durham calling Duke Virginia baseball from,
1: and it's a rerun
2: from 7:45 to 10:30 this morning, after Florida State football openly promotes that at 9:30 this morning you're going to have a new episode of never before seen content, like you've never seen, and it's going to be discussing what Florida State did and showing what Florida State did in spring camp. And they're like, no, this game's a tight one, let's get Duke Virginia. It's already finished. If Virginia makes it, Virginia beats Duke, but let's watch it again. This seventh inning is more important than the 30-minute program about Florida State football on the ACC network. When you're down, you will be spat upon and kicked and elbow dropped and all of the things.
1: I laugh when you go through and, you know, obviously when you read the comments in any post or the comment section anywhere, it can be dicey and unfortunate at times and revelatory, but also funny. And man, going and reading underneath those posts that are just brutal. I did read one though that I was reminded of, and per our larger conversation about modern student athletes in particular, to quote Cardale Jones, "We ain't come to play no school." That is a quote. It's Jeff Cameron Show, 93.3 Real Talk Radio, War Chant TV.
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3: The Florida Highway Patrol is reporting multiple crashes unfolded within minutes of each other along I-10 Wednesday evening. Troopers say a total of 7 vehicles crashed on I-10 eastbound and 4 vehicles crashed westbound. Only minor injuries have been reported. Traffic cameras showed one car flipped on its roof on the shoulder of the roadway near mile marker 201 at about 6 p.m. and several cars pulled off to the side. About an hour later, cameras showed a tow truck hauling away the flipped car while troopers directed traffic around the scene. It remains unclear how many vehicles were involved in that crash and how many people were injured. A few miles down the road near mile marker 199, FHP reported another collision that had happened at about 6:12. Meanwhile, near mile marker 203, there was another crash on I-10 eastbound. Heavy rainstorms washed through North Tallahassee on Wednesday evening, but it is unclear if the storms contributed to the collisions. 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
4: This is meteorologist Paul Trombley with your Real Talk 93.3 weather update. Sunshine mixed with clouds at times this afternoon, with daytime highs approaching 89. Winds out of the south, 8 to 15 miles per hour. Partly cloudy skies tonight, lows level off around 74. Sunshine mixed with clouds at times tomorrow, chance of thunderstorms. High temperatures reach up to 89. 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
6: Jeff. What's up, buddy?
1: I was just thinking. They never tell you that when you grow up, one of the things that you'll miss are the games that you created with your friends in the neighborhood.
6: Oh, good days.
1: So I would have my buddy come over, and then we'd make up these games that were kind of like a hodgepodge of every game that you've ever played.
6: Kind of like the bikes we built.
1: Correct. Yes. And it's a grand experiment. In the beginning, nobody knows how to play the game, and you argue about what the rules are going to be. And in the end, everybody knows how to play the game. By the end of that summer, you know the rules, the neighborhood know the rules, and you play that game like it's the greatest game ever played.
6: But they still try to break the rules, right?
1: Oh, if you ain't cheating, you ain't trying. But at the end, Eddie, you're never going to play it again, and you'll think about it the rest of your life.
6: And the best game you ever played was that game.
1: Never been a better one.
6: Hey, you want to have a Gordo Smash, Jeff?
1: I do. I'd like that.
7: Gordo's, bringing the flavor and flair of Cuban food to Tallahassee since 1996.
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1: Many years from now, there has to be a study done. We're going to have to get to the bottom of what happened in Athens, Georgia. What happened in the state of Georgia that led to seemingly en masse, although very specific, to egregious traffic violations for a prolonged period of time in only one spot in the country. Like, what was in the water? What was being taught? What was encouraged by the athletic department, the head coach, Kirby Smart, the staff, the administration? What was happening? Eagles linebacker Nolan Smith was arrested Friday and accused of speeding and reckless driving in Georgia, the Twiggs County Sheriff's Office telling ESPN yesterday. According to notes taken by a member of the sheriff's office that night, Smith was clocked going 135 miles per hour in a 70-mile-per-hour zone at 10:41 p.m. Made bond was released after about an hour after he was booked. Court date is set for July the 14th. Georgia Gazette was first to report the arrest. Smith was selected by the Eagles in the first round of the 2023 NFL draft, reuniting with other key members from a dominant Georgia defense, including Jalen Carter, N'Kobe Dean, Jordan Davis, all of whom have been arrested for speeding repeatedly or worse. Nolan Smith Jr. on that team as well. Now with the Eagles, 3 years later, saying, I just can't resist. I must make my way home back to the motherland of Athens and speed recklessly. It has been a calling. I have missed it dearly. My heart aches for all the time. My heart aches for all the time that has passed since I was in the bosom of dear old Athens, Georgia, speeding as if I were trying to reach speed of sound. It's unbelievable. These guys aren't going 84. They're not going 92. They're going 135 miles per hour. My man, we've had 138. We've had 141. We've had 125. We've got 132. God dog. What happened to just speeding? What happened to doing as I have done countless times with you in the car, Tom Lang? You have been with me when we were really speeding. I mean, getting after it on our way to Charlotte or some far off distance. And you've witnessed. You've stayed calm because you trust that I'm a very good driver, and I am. And you've seen it and said, well, Cameron's got this. But what were you witnessing? You were witnessing 91. You were witnessing 92. You might have witnessed a crazy 93, 94 on occasion. You never saw 125, 130. I don't even know that I've ever owned a vehicle, although I've had some really nice ones, that could ever even reach 132 miles per hour, 131 miles per hour. Now, again, I'm not operating on an NFL contract, and I didn't just go buy a new Porsche that'll hit 150 with ease. But sweet Jesus, these guys, they are not pussyfooting. It is all gas, no brakes in Athens, Georgia, all the time, especially if you played football. All the time. Nobody's going 90. They figure, F it. If you're going to speed, we speed around here now. Don't get in the game unless you're ready to play. You can't be out here half-stepping going 90. What is that? That's 90 is the lower end of what we deem normal.
2: That's right. Hey, Kevin, how's your scooter? Huh?
1: Yeah.
2: Enjoy going 40. I'm going to get there in 3 minutes. How long is it going to take you? 16 minutes? What's wrong with you? Get out of your scooter.
1: Tom, 135, nearly double the speed limit, and the speed limit's 70, which is kind of going. You know, it's not like you're slow at 70. It's doubling the speed limit just about.
2: Yeah. And when we make these trips to New Orleans, Biloxi, Charlotte, other places that take longer than 5 hours. Usually if it's over 5 hours, you're saying, the hell with that, we're getting there in 4.
1: That's correct.
2: Or we're getting there, reduce it by 15% on the elapsed time estimations. And I really appreciate that about you. Clemson, it was another one. You really did some good things on that trip.
1: Oh, man, that drive, I got us to Clemson now.
2: Yeah, that was very impressive. I'll just check my notes. I'm preparing for whatever it is for the purpose of the trip. So I'll check my notes, itineraries. And I'm fine. I'm totally satisfied. A lot of times it's because the car that is either rented or the car you own is very well in control. It's not shimmying and shaking to certain
1: car,
2: speeds.
1: Yeah,
2: right. I had one in college, and on I-10, there are certain stretches on I-10 once you get past like Madison and towards 75 where you can see for a mile or two on some of those hills.
1: You can let it ride.
2: Yeah. I did some things, unfortunately. But I never touched 125 or 130. I never got that fast.
1: My mom had a 528E BMW four-door sedan. She originally had a 318i and then a 325i. I loved both those vehicles. I learned how to drive on those. Those are stick shift, and those are difficult stick shifts. The 528E is not a stick shift. It was an automatic, and it's a luxurious car for the early 90s, late 80s. I did, with William Floyd in the car with me, I don't know if he wants me to wrangle him into this discussion, I did hit a good 120-plus a couple times in her 528E. She did not know that.
2: Yeah.
1: One time over the Howard Franklin.
2: Yeah, see, that's the thing. That's a little bit more contained. I don't know that I would do that. Like I-10, when you see that there are no vehicles and it's just go time, I only did it once, really.
1: You get nervous. You start to feel uneasy.
2: I didn't like it because I knew I'm immediately arrested if a cop is just hired, you know, hiding in the woods in the right spot. Like that's just it. And I was like, okay, enough. I was a freshman in college. And it was my old Elantra, that old rocket, that little go-kart. I got that thing.
1: There was no way you could get to 135 in that.
2: No, but I got it up to like 118. And I was like, all right, we're done. I can't do this anymore. And so I did it. I checked it off the list, and we're done. I wasn't a habitual line stepper like these folks in Georgia. It's unbelievable.
1: The Elantra was begging for mercy.
2: The Elantra was starting to shake a little bit. It was starting to shake. That thing was awesome, though. When you hit the gas, you knew it. It sounded like a Mario Kart. Like, it was awesome.
1: Oh, man. Get it together, Georgia, is the familiar refrain. Hour number two, forthcoming, is the Jeff Cameron Show, 93.3 Real Talk Radio, War Chant TV.
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1: Tampa Bay Buccaneers football, they have their entire rookie draft class signed. The final player they had to get under contract is second-round pick Josiah Trotter, and they have done just that as he signs his four-year rookie deal. So all seven of their 2026 draftees are under contract. Trotter is a linebacker, played at West Virginia and at Missouri. He was the Big 12 defensive freshman of the year in 2024 and a first-team All-SEC selection in 2025. Baseball, the Rays were off yesterday. They begin the series against the Yankees tonight. Nick Martinez on the mound. The Marlins lose to the Braves yesterday 9-3. Tonight, the Marlins open up a series against the New York Mets.
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12: Hour number 2, Jeff Cameron Show, 93.3, Real Talk Radio, War Chant TV. In what feels a little bit like Libations Friday for yours truly, as we are getting set to exit the premises after getting Bryce graduated, it is off. So a reminder that next week, no Jeff Cameron Show. I probably couldn't pick a better week to be out of town and on a little vacation next week. It's a dead time. This is kind of the result of the era that we're in, but also the problems that Florida State is going through right now. There's just not a lot. This is that we've crossed over the precipice, Tom. I told you that, hey, man, today marks 99 days. 99 days to the start of college football. Yesterday on the show, we were letting you know that that countdown crosses over from three digits to two. And it has always been my experience, typically, that once you get down to just double digits, it goes fast. And I married that with the fact that we had our credential requests and all those things that came in. So, you know, soon enough, this will be, and I'm noticing it too. I don't know if you are. When you peruse the interwebs looking for things to talk about for a show like this, or just for your own enjoyment and entertainment because you like sports and you're paying attention to what's happening on in the sport, happening in the sporting world. Have you noticed the recent crop up of little college football related stories? Like, it's already beginning to happen where the engine, it's almost like it's been a cold winter, a long winter, and it's beginning to warm up, and you're turning it over and you're beginning to hear, like, you're just getting that thing started. I know that it's spring to summer, but I think the analogy works. That's kind of where I'm beginning to sense that there are going to be a lot more of these things going on. It's just unfortunate that we're not a big part of the larger talking point of college football.
3: Right. Yeah, we're irrelevant. We're totally irrelevant in the game. And what you're hoping for this season is that we force ourselves back into said conversation, that folks are forced to talk about, well, what do they got going on down there in Tallahassee? It looked like Mike Norvell was dead and buried. And look at these Noles. They're 5-1, everybody. Like, that is what we're all hoping for. But much like it felt last fall that hope was being deployed as a strategy for the future of our football program, that's what we're left to feel 6 months later ourselves, is nothing but hope. And the mantra that I said I was going to push for myself is, don't blame it on these kids. It's not their fault. It is something that I find myself having to do each day, because yesterday when they're promoting that 9:30 a.m. show that did not run on ACC Network today because the ACC thought a second watch of Duke and Virginia baseball would be more compelling television, maybe they're right.
12: I think that's correct, yeah.
3: But I see the montage that's on the social media clips of Florida State's players, and I'm like, I'm starting to feel this anger, frustration well up inside me, and I think a lot of people shared that in their comments section underneath that post, and I had to check myself. Be better. It's not their fault, and you never know. They might surprise you. It's not their fault that they're going to be asked to start, or that they're going to be asked to play 60% of the snaps at Florida State, whereas in a normal year at Florida State, maybe they'd be asked to play 12% of the snaps. It's not these kids' fault. And so I root for them. That's kind of what's tiding me over right now. But to your point about the sport in general, yeah, there already are, it's ever-present, articles about the existential crises that the sport faces with player compensation, playoff unification, and in terms of getting everybody in the conferences on the same page. Like, those are always there, but now you're starting to get those things like spring revisited, which teams are in best position to surprise in 2026, things like that.
12: The great irony of the Power 2, Power 4, if you will, but the Big 2 being in the predicament that they're in, and the reason you're seeing a different story every day about compensation, NIL, the future of the sport, a sport in crisis, all that stuff, is because they don't like the way that their MMRs are being handled, and they want to be able to funnel money to the players in a way that just recently we saw at Nebraska, the court said no, right? They were in favor of the College Sports Commission temporarily anyhow. But the reason that they're in that predicament and the reason they have to adhere to it is because of the House, that's what they agreed to. That was part of it. They didn't like later on the way it was interpreted what they had agreed to. They liked all the other rules, but they didn't like that one. They're like, oh, no, that's not what we meant. We didn't like that. That's not in our best interest now. We can't fund the way we want to fund. And so they're like, well, let's go back and revisit this. And people are going, well, no, this was already agreed to. This is already something that was set in stone. But long story short, that is ever present. Those stories are going to be around because that's involving the huge fight in the future of the sport. And I hate that. I don't, it's not a story on a daily basis that warms the heart and makes you feel good about what's happening in college football. The other problem is that when you read that story or a story like it on a regular basis, you often hear the lawyers tied to that story saying that there's no help coming. There's nothing in the immediate future that is going to change the dynamic that would allow for there to be restrictive clauses in place regarding salary transfer, all that stuff. Because they're not going to be able to collectively bargain. They're not going to be able to unionize. They're not going to be able to sit down and negotiate because they're not employees. And a lot of schools protest the idea of ever making them employees. And they're not even close to coming around to that idea so that there could be some semblance of rules in place that are abided by all. That's they don't want that. So you're left in limbo. And every time you read one of those stories, it's like reading about politics, you just get angry. You just get angrier and angrier every time you read it because you realize that they're wandering aimlessly at this point with no real solutions. And then the big two that you're not a part of at Florida State, those two can't get along and they're in a standoff and it affects you. It affects whether or not you're ever going to be able to get back to a place to compete on equal footing. It's all of it is very, very frustrating.
3: That's why I repeatedly say, with ignorance to maybe the 60s and some of the 50s with Florida State, this is easily the hardest time in the history of the program for a Florida State fan. It's easily. Because you have the expectations. Because you've seen the trophies hoisted. Because you love the game. You love the game of college football.
12: Yeah, you want to matter in it, yeah.
3: But then on the other level is when we've been bad for spells over the last 60 years, not prolonged ones until, you know, recently, you had refuge, which was the sport. You could just run into the arms of the sport and say, like, well, I know we're not going to be in that grand conversation this year, but you see what's going on in that Pac-12? You see what's going on in the SEC West this year? There's some interesting stuff happening. And it's just not there. Even though there are going to be teams that are competing for the title, and it will be interesting to see how Ohio State balances back and what Notre Dame does to reload. This quarterback went there and all that. That's all fine, but it's not the same. Because anytime you want to just throw yourself into the sport, there's a yeah, but. And it has to do with either the money or the playoff setup or player compensation or the transfer portal. So where Florida State fans have turned before in the last decade when I was in school or even – you know, 10 years ago when things were falling apart for Jimbo, where you could just kind of turn on another game and the game was it, and that's all you had to think about, man, it feels as though you're in a contract law class instead of just being a sports fan. And so I would argue that that's the interesting part about where we are. We cover it, so we're different in that sense. We have a different responsibility. But if you're just a college football fan, if you're just a Florida State fan, this is easily the most frustrating time in your life to follow Florida State because you can't even have that other simple thing when we're bad.
12: It's awful, and you feel the gravitas of it all as we enter what is kind of a quiet period. You know, the calendar has shifted. The calendar has shifted across the sport. And that has to do with, obviously, a lot of things. We've talked about this before. You know, the old build-up to signing day doesn't exist anymore. Recruiting is not what it was. The transfer rule has changed everything. NIL has changed everything. All those different things have led to different droughts. The drought calendar is different now than it was 10, 15 years ago.
3: Well, and for Florida State, we're in that color that is at the very end of the spectrum of like extreme drought death. It's just like you might as well be in space. There is no water. It's just a total drought because it's a great point about recruiting. Even when we were bad, recruiting mattered. Recruiting had its own calendar.
12: And you would still get big time players, and you're just not right.
3: And
12: now.
3: It was that you weren't developing them, or you were hitting on the weak kind of high four star because they were either, you know, a character red flag or
12: an cast academic. All fives. Like you fell into a five that nobody else wanted. See Fred Rouse.
3: Right, exactly. But you were still getting that kid, and because there weren't programs like Texas Tech out there, like you were always going to, by definition, grab at least some part of that share. And so Like everywhere you turn, it's the Black Knight Monty Python. Like all of your limbs are being chopped off right now as a Florida State fan. Now, I do think you're going to get a couple of them sewn back on eventually here in the next 2 to 3 years, which is the reorganization of where we are in football, whether that's the sport changes itself or we find a new conference home. And then in all likelihood, you're either going to get a new coach or this current one's going to shock the hell out of you and you're going to rally behind him. One of those two things is going to happen, which is a positive. And the new conference home is also going to be a positive. So, like, the drought will end. It feels like it's never going to, but the drought's going to end in the next year or two. It's just we have to sit here and wait it out and ration all of our food and water.
12: Well, and I will say that these are two different conversations. There's the plight of Florida State and the current climate. And then there is the way you view the current climate, which is to say an accomplishment like Indiana cannot be appreciated in the same way that it would be if it happened in 1982 or 1991 or 2001. That anybody's current 180, anybody's ability to absolutely change who they are, the history of a program that saw very little in the way of success that turns into a powerhouse now can only be seen through jaded eyes. You are not, as a fan, going to appreciate the work that was done by that program because of the rules that are in place that allowed for it. And Indiana is a really interesting test case, because if I'm arguing on behalf of modern college football, even with all of the problems regarding the College Sports Commission and their ability to regulate it, I would say that it's a shot in the arm, because we're talking about being fans of the sport, not just specific Florida State fans. It's a shot in the arm to see a program like Indiana find a way to go from being absolutely, and I mean very definition of completely irrelevant in college football, to a champion that won 16 games and vanquished the very well-funded Ohio State roster in the Big Ten championship, and who took a coach that nobody wanted from a lower level, who then had all of those players from said lower level transfer in with him, creating continuity and success, and then parlaying just the one-year turnaround into a behemoth aided by transfer portal rules, that is even seen through a jaundiced eye. They get a little bit more benefit of the doubt than, say, Texas Tech will if they're able to win it, because Indiana did not throw billions of dollars at the problem right away the way that Texas Tech is openly doing so. Indiana is now in a position to do that, and they're going to do it with the help of Mark Cuban and others. But that's not what led to their immediate success. So they are kind of somewhere in the middle. They're a little bit of a test case where you could say, I'm happy for that group, I'm happy for those fans, I'm happy for that coach and those players. But you're going to stop doing that real soon, because now they are incredibly well-funded. Now they are going to go about the process of buying a championship. And nobody likes the idea, and I get this is nuanced, because people would say, well, listen, man, back in the 90s when people were just handing players under the table millions of dollars or hundreds of thousands of dollars to build out their roster, it was what led to the success of an Alabama, of a Florida State, of a Miami, whatever it might be. Now it's just out in the open. Yes, partly that is true. Now everybody can play, and it's all on the up and up. However, the idea of seeing an underdog built slowly but surely, year over year, through recruiting of the prep ranks, development while there, and then having it be a senior laden squad that makes an unbelievable run, is largely gone from the game. What happened with Wake Forest back in the day, in which you would say, man, that guy does so much more with less, and he has to wait his turn. He has to go and get these kids from the prep ranks. He's got to scout them, develop them, project what they can be, get them into a place where maybe he has back-to-back years with a junior-senior-led offense, junior-senior-led defense, where they can get to 10 wins and make the Orange Bowl and shock everybody. And, oh, by the way, back then, making the Orange Bowl with a squad like that, after having really paid your dues, that was considered to be an incredible season. I remember there were years in which something like that would happen, and yeah, there was a national championship game over here, but when you had the larger college football conversation, you were saying, What about what they did? What about what they did at Wake? What about what they did this year at Marshall? What about what they did wherever it was, right? You kind of were almost in more awe that that team won the Cotton Bowl because the Cotton Bowl was a big deal. You were almost in more awe that somebody, you know, listen, I know they didn't play for the Rose Bowl, but the fact that they won the Peach Bowl was a really big deal. Like, that was a hell of an honor. When you went into the trophy room years later, you're like, oh, man, that's that Gator Bowl team. That was one of my favorite teams. And that was that's back when the Gator Bowl meant something. Like, that existed. It doesn't exist anymore. The bowls are largely irrelevant. And the only standard of success is whether or not you make the playoff and if you go into a deep run in the playoff. Everything else doesn't matter anymore. And there aren't the seasons of which I just described where a coach is able to take a kid from high school, build him up, and then largely through their hard work, their vision, and their preparation, see a team that culminates 3 and 4 years later with a great season. Just doesn't happen. Now it feels superficial. It feels like, well, whoever it was that went out and bought the most expensive quarterback and brought him in, and then maybe did the same at left tackle and defensive end, they got a chance to win. I don't know that their coaching prowess had anything to do with it.
3: But yes, because you have to strip everything down. You have to microwave everything. We talked about this as related to basketball and how transient that sport is. And maybe whatever the lessons are from Coach K, not at Duke, but with Team USA, are the better lessons to take into the modern college game, especially at the highest level in a sport like basketball or in a sport like football, which is you're just patchworking teams together, and it's almost like they're a club team or they're a limited tournament team rather than a program, because the program has continuity, but these little teams for the World Cup in soccer, like, you know, you're supposed to get everybody together real quick on the same page as much as possible, and then we roll on. I do think eventually, whenever there is some sort of collective bargaining, and there I have to believe there will be, that even in that instance, if somebody signs a 3-year deal out of high school, even if the coach gets fired, too bad. You signed a 3-year deal. Coaches get fired all the time in the NFL. But if you sign a 5-year deal, there's no provision that says that, I'm sorry, well, damn it, Patrick Mahomes, Andy Reid retired. He can leave. He can go anywhere he wants now because he said in the contract it's only for Andy Reid. That's going to help a little bit. I do think on the positive side, maybe this is a youthful point of view. I've always felt icky about the Bulls. I've always felt icky about the way that they're constructed and run and the way they're monetized, and they're kind of propped up as charity events. And I'm sure some of the bowls run things like that. But other times I'm like, man, how much is this guy making? This doesn't feel right. I'm glad that we will replace that Cotton Bowl season with they made it to the second round of the playoffs. That was an unbelievable year. Could you believe they won their first round game? What a success for UTEP or like whatever program decides to throw money into the ring.
12: What I'm arguing is that the joy that comes from watching a program get developed and overachieve cannot exist anymore. And the fans went for that ride and appreciated those teams and players and coaches more than they can ever a modern team and coach. Because now it is all, as you just said, microwavable. This is not anybody having some sort of insight, coaching acumen, or prowess. This is my money trumped your money, and I picked the right guys, and they came in. I didn't do anything. They were already developed. That's why I brought them in.
3: Yeah, it's not the same. The satisfaction is not on the same level. You're right to say and point out that Indiana is somewhere in the middle. Because they didn't drop $40 million to just try to nuke one together and win something like that. There was a little bit of continuity there. In the modern times, there's plenty of continuity in what Indiana did in just two seasons. I have to hope that we will get to a place where the satisfaction of which you speak mirrors that of a professional franchise drafting well and building around a core of players. And because there are contracts and that far off land, maybe la la land for college football, like you will feel something akin to what it used to feel like. But it's going to take several years to get there, unfortunately.
12: Well, and we picked the wrong time to not be a part of something successful, because while we all sit around lamenting that the feeling that we're striving for doesn't exist anymore or the dream of what could have been is gone, you also happen to suck and not matter and can't play ball at a time when it's, you know, this is, if you're one of the schools that has the cachet and the power and the resources, You at least fall back on the fact that your team is going to be playing meaningful games. You may not like the way it exists and how it got there and why it's the way that it is, but the reality is on any given Saturday or for a playoff spot, you're going to be playing games that matter. Florida, you could hate the process, you could hate the system, but you're still playing meaningful games and your team's jersey is on the TV on a Saturday and there's a ranking next to their name and you're going to buy into some degree. We're not even that.
3: Honestly, I think the best fan base to ask is the one I loathe the most. It would be Ohio State. How much are you enjoying succeeding in this era versus succeeding 10 years ago versus succeeding 20 years ago? Because basically outside of two seasons, you've been a success for the last 20 years. Do you like this as much? Because like if you asked a Miami fan, they've been starving for so long that they think this is the greatest thing since sliced bread, this era of college football. But if you asked a team that has had continuity, you still get a kick out of this on Saturdays as much as you used to? I'll bet you the answer is no. I will bet you the answer is no.
12: I think that's true, and I think that's the existential crisis of where we find ourselves in college football right now. I'm telling you, I know that there is a belief out there that this will just continue to grow, that the price is being paid to carry these games, and the fandom that support it will continue to grow for the foreseeable future. But you know, and we talked about this, and I think it might be my age because you enter into your mid-50s, which I will be starting in June. And there are aspects of modern anything that are way better than those things in the past. And I'm not one of the people that gets so caught up in nostalgia solely as to not recognize the improvements in those areas. However, there are some things that just because they're newer or efficient, more in some cases transparent, that aren't better. And then there are unintended consequences. And you begin to vet all of those things. And I can't imagine that even if you're amongst the haves right now that can afford to do all the things that Florida State currently can't, and this isn't a lament about money, this is just the nature of fandom, that you feel any sense of pride about a team winning that you know is just outpaying their competitors. That's the problem that I used to have, and maybe if I knew a little bit more about it internationally, but like when you would look at soccer internationally, you'd see the clubs that could afford to just buy the best players and bring them over. Well, how good do you feel about the fact that you laid waste to the league because you have all of the best players? And you achieve right. What? So what, man?
3: Yeah, I'm the guy who, between the two of us, I don't have as much warm and fuzzies when it comes to the past of the sport. I've been calling for and yearning for an era that looks something like this, but the birthing pains, we're setting a Guinness World Record. I looked this up. You know what the longest times a human being has been in labor, active labor, giving a child for, according to the Guinness Book of World Records?
12: 48 hours, I don't know.
3: 75 days, apparently.
12: Well, that's crazy. Yeah.
3: She was giving birth to triplets, was this Polish mother named Joanna. 75 days. College football's birthing pains are going to last triple that. That's what we're going

0: I've not had a problem. What I've had a problem with is, again, if you're going to emulate the National Football League, then get with the getting and emulate the National Football League. That league is vastly superior in the modern era precisely because they have rules regarding these things. This is what you know when you watch your franchise struggle in the National Football League. It's because they're poorly run. They're poorly managed. That is the only reason that they're struggling. If you root for a team that sucks for a prolonged period of time, the only reason for that is they are poorly managed, because it's not money and it's never going to be money. Everybody spends exactly the same on their roster, and you have a built-in saving grace for when you suck, and that is that you're going to draft before all the good teams. There's nothing in college football that ends this nightmare, and it's not for the foreseeable future, combined with, unlike in the NFL, where commissioners presumably, I know they work for the owners, will look out for what the good of the game is. We've seen it in the NBA when going back to the trade that was overhauled. It was Chris Paul, right? Was going to go to New Orleans, and he was going to be traded from New Orleans to I think, L.A. And the commissioner, David Stern, was like, whoa, this isn't good for the game. This is nuts. And this is what happens. Like, you're looking out for the things that are best for the game. If you had a commissioner in college football, we could say, like, look, man, just because you can steal these six teams from this other league doesn't mean that it's going to be a good thing to do so. So I say, no, you're not doing that.
1: Yeah, I think the terminology is what is also confusing here, because it doesn't act the same across the football leagues. The American Football Conference, the National Football Conference, and the National Football League are all under one umbrella. They used to be different leagues, but there was a merger, and that's what led to, you know, the Super Bowl and the NFL being what it is today. Even though the SEC is called a conference, and the Big Ten is called a conference, and the ACC and the Big 12, and so forth, they're all their own league. They're all their own. They're not really conferences. They're all their own leagues. And so when coaches sometimes call, it's a good league, they're a good league this year, like, that's more accurate than conference, because they have their own individual television deals. They have their own commissioner. They have their own set. Now, they might agree together on some basis of rules and playoff placement, but they're all their own individual leagues. So it almost feels as though the large step that needs to be taken here, it is reclassification. It is merger that you're going to have to use the term. Like, the SEC Big Ten merger might be the key moment in the history of the game that helps push us through, because they're different leagues. Even though it feels like the league is college football, it's not really. The SEC is its own NFL. So's the Big Ten. And they just happen to agree to when to play each other from time to time.
0: Yeah. And the problem is that the commissioners of those, their own leagues, none of them are looking out for the betterment of the sport in any way. They're only looking out for their leagues. There's no singular force in the game that brings people together on behalf of the overall good for the sport. None. So you just have individual mercenaries who are only going to care about what best suits their league financially or otherwise. And meanwhile, the people that end up suffering, of course, are the fans. Are the fans of the game of college football, and they're suffering greatly right now. And there doesn't appear to be any change on the horizon to that end. And, you know, I think a lot of people can live with players being paid and not have a problem with it. They have a problem with unlimited transfers, and they have a problem with rules stating that one team, if they'd like, can spend, well, anybody can spend $100 million, but another team simply cannot do it, and we're all forced to compete in the same way. It's crazy.
1: Could you imagine if the NFC East had its own commissioner? And the AFC North had its own commissioner,
0: right.
1: They had their own television deals,
0: and they hated each other,
1: right?
0: And they didn't, and they went to war over the rules of the game.
1: Today is NFC East football on Fox, and it's like, today on NBC, it's AFC North football. Like, what? That would be, but that's, if you look at it that way, work backwards from the pros back to college, it's like, this is bat bleep crazy. This is not going to work.
0: And one league had a different set of rules than the other, and different amount of money they could spend, and all the rest. It's crazy. It's Jeff Cameron Show, 93.3 Real Talk Radio, War Chant TV.
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6: Right on schedule, as we do talk about college football, and I must be just a glutton for punishment for all of our hand-wringing about the status. And it's really a larger conversation about that represents fans of the game right now watching what we're watching. I still love it. I still am going to watch. Don't want to be a hypocrite. I'll be locked in week zero, which I hope becomes the norm. And I wasn't surprised that when I got up this morning and looked around, countless articles documenting day 100 into the day 99, until we get it all started. And, of course, that begins with North Carolina versus TCU in Dublin, Ireland. By the way, that's a sneaky good game, Tom. I'm kind of excited about that. I mean, I know that Bill Belichick went 4-8 last year at North Carolina, despite everybody proclaiming them to be the next NFL light. And they didn't produce a single draft pick. So, you know, great job of evaluation. The Horned Frogs enter the season, new starting quarterback who, Josh Hoover left to go to Indiana. So that's where we are. This is, kind of fun to watch that. But the storylines, they're all out there. The Pac-12 relaunches, article about that. Miami reloads at quarterback yet again with Darian Mensah. Will they be competitive at the level they were a year ago? Matt Campbell goes to Penn State, replaces James Franklin, who goes to Virginia Tech. In and of itself, two huge stories. Belichick year two. Dante Moore in Oregon running it back. Dante Moore accepting a big-time contract at Oregon, not to go pro. Very talented. Has a chance now, by the way. Oregon 17-1 in conference play and finished with a pair of top four finishes in the AP poll the last 2 years. Texas Tech, what happens with the Brendan Sorsby case? I can't imagine that he's going to start for them this year, which changes the dynamic at Texas Tech. Arch Manning in Texas loading up, trying to win now, bringing in Cam Coleman, absolutely huge. Kyle Whittingham at Michigan is a massive story. I still sit angrily when I think to myself, are you kidding me? That Michigan failed forward in a way that is absurd. That you had that situation at Michigan, Sherrone Moore, and as ugly as that thing turned out to be, the whole cheating scandal prior, all the things that Michigan represents that are so hideous in the sport, and they have to make the move to fire a guy who's off to prison, and you fall into Kyle Whittingham, who I would argue is a quintessential doing more with less all-time great coach? Son of a... We couldn't fall into Kyle Whittingham, Tom Lang. Kyle Whittingham couldn't fall to Tallahassee.
7: We were not comfortable with the pool of candidates.
6: Damn it. Anyhow, we'll be watching closely, and you can bet Michigan's going to play a brand of football under Kyle Whittingham that I like. Whole lot of get you some in the run game with a good defense. You have SEC coaching changes, starting with the soap opera that is Lane Kiffin. You know, on and on we go. Alex Golesh to Auburn. Silverfield is at Arkansas. Summerall's at Florida. Will Stein's at Kentucky. People think, who the hell is Will Stein? And then, you know, we'll see. Can Indiana continue to reign supreme in the Big Ten? Will Siggs keep that thing rolling? The point is, those are just some storylines written about ESPN doing a big story about that, amongst others. When I read those stories this morning, I went, it moved the needle with me. I was intrigued by all of them. It got me thinking about those things, and yeah, it got me thinking about how we don't matter. I did get my first request yesterday evening, got another one this morning. Radio station in Memphis wants to have me on to talk about Florida State. Radio station in Charlotte wants to have me on to talk about the ACC and about Florida State's place in it. So the requests are coming in, and I will begin my interview road trip, if you will, I'm sure real soon. The first one is for next Tuesday, not this upcoming Tuesday, as I will be out of town. They were kind enough to push it back, and I'm looking forward to hear the kinds of questions that I get, because that also informs this show locally. I always like to get a gauge on the way we're perceived outside the confines of Tallahassee and Leon County.
7: I imagine the question you'll get is this it? Can Florida State take another disappointing season and just simply roll it over till the next year? I imagine that's going to be the questions you'll get. The Memphis one will be interesting because it's Mike Norvell, probably his highest approval rating territory in the country at this point, outside of Miami, Florida, or Gainesville, would probably be Memphis, Tennessee, because they also did come down here and beat him after he left.
6: Oh, yeah, he obliged, sure.
7: Sure did. He obliges a lot. I looked at the week zero, week one schedule, and I found some interesting games because you're talking about, yeah, this does pique my interest. So, of course, in Dublin, you get North Carolina TCU, which is an elite uniform game for Ireland. That's fantastic under the soft gray sky of an Irish Dublin summer afternoon. Those two uniforms just feel correct. They feel proper. They belong on that field. NC State and Virginia play later that day. And those are two of our in-season conference opponents. Virginia will be sooner than NC State. But you get your first look at those two. They play in week zero head-to-head. Here's hoping that it's not the same time window as us. We'll see. Miami-Stanford, that following Friday night as we launch into Labor Day weekend. That is a 9 p.m. kick on a Friday night. You can watch Miami-Stanford. That'll be fun. Clemson-LSU, Saturday of Labor Day weekend. That's the biggest game of the day. So you get to see whether Dabo is falling to pieces, whether Lane has the train rolling immediately. And then Sunday is sneaky good, too, because it's Louisville-Ole Miss. I know that one of our viewers, Steve, brought it up because it's in the exact same time window as the Notre Dame game, which is so stupid. But you get a look at Louisville, who will be one of the key opponents in the first half of the schedule, and see what they're all about on the eve of our game against SMU. So there's quite a lot, about 5 days' worth of good ACC football and relevant college football for us to watch before we host our real first game, which is SMU on Labor Day Monday. It's good. It's good.
6: By the way, if you're looking at other big games and big storylines and fun moments in college football, and you know, it's where our head turns as we see the calendar switch from just outside of 100 days until the start of the season to 99 days. You know, obviously on a national scale, and how we long to be part of the previews that are written with our names in it. But in the interim, you know, I saw a list of 10 must-see games. I think it was Connolly who wrote that Houston, Texas Tech. And I thought to myself, why is Houston, Texas Tech on this list? Well, Tech's Big 12 schedule couldn't be more favorable. No BYU, no Utah, no Kansas State. Houston would be nasty in the trenches. It could be a very good team this year. We'll see. It's the Will Hammond or someone else era. We'll find out. Texas at Texas A&M. Oklahoma at Michigan, September the 12th, by the way. That should be fun. Oregon at Ohio State, November the 7th. Georgia, Alabama, that's always big. Miami, Notre Dame, November the 7th. Ohio State at Indiana. Ohio State at Texas. LSU at Ole Miss. On and on and on we go. And, of course, just under that were the five coaches that are on the hot seat: Shane Beamer, Mike Locksley, Luke Fickell at Wisconsin, Dave Aranda at Baylor. Can't believe Dave Aranda is still at Baylor. But the people who are in Baylor, check that. people who live in Waco, they get up and read that article and go, I can't believe Mike Norvell is still at Florida State. And about that, Adam Rittenberg wrote, Norvell's lucrative contract after a pursuit by Alabama and Florida State's financial challenges have prevented a change despite a 7-17 nosedive since the infamous college football snub in 2023. FSU's transfer-based approach has produced more misses, and anything short of a tangible improvement could prompt change. Norvell won 23 games from 2022 to 2023, but has missed bowl games in his other four seasons on the job. Yes, he has. Yes, he has. And I'm going to guess that he misses a bowl game again this year. That'll be the last chance he gets to miss a bowl game in Tallahassee.
7: Yeah, I mean, here we go. When you say that, I'm thinking about it's November 5th. What's our record? Is he still even here at that point? That's the hard thing, is it keeps coming back to that. I think we did a good job of fighting it for many months. And it's not like you're combating it, but the question repeatedly after the statements that were made by the university was, how many losses does it take? It's not how many wins does it take to keep them? How many wins does it take to turn this thing around? It's how many losses does it take for the administration to pull the trigger and for us to start this thing over? And it's hard not to continue to go back to that football schedule and look at that pinch point, Miami and Clemson, 17th of October, the 31st of October. Where do we stand at that point? Are we a darling of the country? Are we circling the toilet? It's just hard to know, but my mind keeps going there. And what are we going to know that we don't know now at that point?
6: It's interesting. I've started the process. This will let you know where my head's at. I don't think we live in the era where it's cut and dry and easy anymore. Not that it was ever that easy, but it was a little bit more cut and dry. You could identify candidates, you could identify coaches before entering into a season where you think change is pending. And you would say to yourself at that point, like towards the end of the Bowden era, and I remember many times going into on-air conversations in the afternoons at 1270, knowing that I was going to ask my audience in essence, all right, like, who do you have in mind? Because look, this is untenable. We cannot continue down this path of losing 5 and 6 games a year. And it's a hard topic to wrap your arms around, and it sucks. And you're trying to be respectful as best you can, but you're also very angry. Vitriol would often fill the airwaves from a certain host. And, you know, I remember that the fun part of that wasn't the denigration of a legend and the documentation of the end of a legendary career, but rather the fun part was candidate and propositioning, like, the audience, what do you think of this guy? Would you hire him if this? What do you think about possibly bringing in this assistant coach? He doesn't have head coaching experience, but he's this, this, and this. And this has been, here's his success tree. You know, what about it? All right, if you want one of your own, let's look at this guy, and this guy. I remember we're having the conversations about, do you bring Mark Richt back somehow? You know, like, all these different things that were posited on a daily basis were fun. It's harder to do now, and the candidates are disparate. You know, like, for example, there is a 5 coaches up next for a Power 4 job article on ESPN in which Spencer Danielson is mentioned. He's the head coach at Boise State. There is no repeat CFP appearance for Boise State, but Danielson still guided the Broncos to a 3rd consecutive Mountain West title, and Boise State's moving to the Pac-12. He should still be on the Power 4 radar for other schools as well. He's 24-8 overall there. He's only 37 years old. He's up and coming. All right, well, I'm going to guess that Spencer Danielson is not a candidate for the Florida State job. Charles Huff is at Memphis. The past 3 Memphis coaches have left for Power 4 opportunities. You can get rid of Charles Huff in this discussion right now, because unfortunately for Charles Huff, even if he wanted to say the Florida State job after watching Mike, we're not going back to the Memphis tree. Brian Murphy, Tom, he's the head coach at Navy. He's been awesome at Navy, but he's a former Baylor safety. We're not hiring the coach from Navy. He's going to go take over Baylor when Dave Aranda fails. Jason Eck, another candidate that a lot of people love. He said success everywhere he's ever been. The problem is, where is he right now? New Mexico. You think Florida State's going to hire a guy who's largely been out west? His roots are at Wisconsin, so it's likely that he'll probably maybe make the change and go to Wisconsin when they fire his ass. Fickle's gone, bring in Eck. So not a candidate for Florida State. And then another guy that's on this list is certainly Dan Mullen, who may be number one on everybody's list, but there's no chance that Florida State's bringing in Dan Mullen, former Florida Gator coach. I would think there's no chance that's going to happen. So even the top five guys that nationally they kick around to be next up at the Power Four to get the best opportunity, and I got no problem necessarily with those guys' resumes, they're just not necessarily a fit in Tallahassee, Florida. It doesn't seem to work. So you're going to look outside that group, and you got to dig a little bit deeper. And it gets, it's kind of a fun exercise, but there's no obvious answers.
7: No, I think if you had one predetermined, it would be a coordinator for another power school. It's so much more volatile to try to pick on head coaches like Glenn Schumann at Georgia. Like if you wanted to be conspiracy theorists and say they wanted to wait one more year, get their ducks in a row, and they knew that Glenn Schumann was going to take the job all along. That feels better, doesn't it? That's probably not true, but like that feels better because you could probably time release that versus hoping that another head coach comes available and that you can poach him. So I think we're looking in the coordinator waters for Power 2, and we're looking at head coach waters in Group of 5. That would be my guess as to our candidate pool. But we'll see. Brian Hartline is on everybody's mind. But what if he kicks ass and Ohio State stumbles? Would Ohio State just bring him right back up to Columbus?
6: Because Ryan Day's not getting tossed anytime soon.
7: I think they want to. They just want a reason. Like if they go 9-3, they'll be like, all right, have a good day, Ryan. Thank you very much.
6: It's crazy. I mean, this is fandom run amok. He won the national championship 2 years ago. What am I talking about? This hour's not over yet. 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
9: A Perry man will now spend 10 years in federal prison on drug distribution charges. Robert Bobby Willis pled guilty to the distribution of 5 or more grams of methamphetamine, according to the U.S. Attorney's Office of the Northern District of Florida. He was on supervised release at the time, having been sentenced in 2018 on similar offenses. Records show that after the 46-year-old's 10-year sentence, he'll have 10 years of supervised release. A Florida State University police officer received the first Moment of Valor Award during a Florida Department of Law Enforcement ceremony Wednesday morning. Officer Cody Popple was honored for his actions during the campus shooting on April 17, 2025, that left 2 people dead. The new distinction acknowledges extraordinary courage and decisive action in imminent danger. Popple shot the man accused of killing 2 people without leaving his motorcycle. This is Rachel Linnae with your Real Talk 93.3 local news update. 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
10: This is meteorologist Paul Frobley with your Real Talk 93.3 weather update. Sunshine mixed with clouds at times this afternoon, with daytime highs approaching 89. Winds out of the south, 8 to 15 miles per hour. Partly cloudy skies tonight, lows level off around 74. Sunshine mixed with clouds at times tomorrow. Chance of thunderstorms. High temperatures reach up to 89. 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
11: Right now, it's 90 degrees.
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12: Hey, Jeff, what's up, buddy?
6: I was just thinking. They never tell you that when you grow up, one of the things that you'll miss are the games that you created with your friends in the neighborhood.
12: Oh, good days.
6: So I would have my buddy come over, and then we'd make up these games that were kind of like a hodgepodge of every game that you've ever played.
12: Kind of like the bikes we built.
6: Correct. Yes. And it's a grand experiment. In the beginning, nobody knows how to play the game, and you argue about what the rules are going to be. And in the end, everybody knows how to play the game. By the end of that summer, you know the rules, the neighborhood know the rules, and you play that game like it's the greatest game ever played.
12: But they still try to break the rules, right?
6: Oh, if you ain't cheating, you ain't trying. But at the end, Eddie, you're never going to play it again, and you'll think about it the rest of your life.
12: And the best game you ever played was that game.
6: Never been a better one.
12: Hey, you want to have a Gordo Smash, Jeff?
6: I do. I'd like that. Gordo's, bringing the flavor and flair of Cuban food to Tallahassee since 1996.
8: Back to Jeff.
6: The shortest of short segments, because I'm a blabbermouth. Good thing I get paid to be. We prattled on thinking about coaches. That's an easy, easy path to embark on. Fire Ryan Day, won the national championship 2 years ago, Tom. I know you're not wrong to suggest they probably secretly, in places they know they can't admit because it makes them look insane, might agree with you. They might agree with you, but that's crazy. It is crazy. Go look at his record. Go look at his record.
7: His record is far more robust, but he was handed a situation that's not like the NFL where it can fall apart. There's salary caps. It's like you're loaded.
6: Right, but that's going to be anybody, and he's won. He's won with it. But maybe DeBoer is sucking ass much more than Ryan Day.
7: That is true, but maybe they're feeling that Todd Bowles energy. They're like, no, that kid down in Tampa, if he proves it, we need to get his ass back.
6: Always looking for the next guy. Besides the hands off Ohio State, that next guy is our next guy. That's our next guy after one good year at USF. Final hour forthcoming. Stay with Jeff Cameron Show, 93.3 Real Talk Radio and War Chant TV. 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
18: It's Bryce Elder's turn to the rotation today for the Atlanta Braves. He's 4-2 with a 2.01 ERA and a $2.19 favorite over Miles Michaelis of the Nationals plus 178. The total is 9 over at Truist Park in Atlanta as they open up a weekend series. Florida Gators as a favorite beat Alabama 13-3-7. 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NASCAR mourning the loss of Kyle Busch, who died unexpectedly yesterday at the age of 41. 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
1: Florida man, what'd you do to yourself this time?
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1: Please tell me you weren't swimming in the Seven Seas Lagoon again.
2: Well, not this time. We rode the monorail to the Magic Kingdom, hit Space Mountain, crushed some turkey legs, and we washed it down with a couple of Dole Whips. And the best part, the Country Bear Jamboree.
1: Sounds like a great day so far. What happened?
2: Well, we're running late, and I'm sprinting to the front row of the show, and it starts, and the music's playing, and crowds are clapping. I got carried away. I got this bright idea. I'm going to stage dive to Hank. I jumped, Hank tried to catch me, and pop, my back went out midair.
1: Well, I'm glad you came, because Dr. Finn's going to get you fixed right up.
2: Well, next time, we're sitting in the back row.
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0: Florida's capital city. This is the Jeff Cameron Show, brought to you by Orange Theory Fitness on Real Talk 93.3. Now, stop what you're doing and listen closely. It's time for the Jeff Cameron Show in 5, 4, 3, 2, 1.
1: Final hour, bonus hour. Jeff Cameron Show. Thanks for tuning to it. We appreciate you very much. I'm Jeff. That is Tom. Thanks for listening on 93.3. Tallahassee's only locally owned and operated radio station. Thanks for watching on War Chant TV, and watching the show is also local. So we appreciate you doing. Oh, you may not be local, but War Chant is. That is local. Florida State set to play Pitt, and hopefully gets that win, and then we'll see if they get to play North Carolina. Stand by what I said yesterday. I think this is a situation where Florida State certainly just kind of all in from a baseball standpoint on winning two games and trying to procure, no guarantees, but trying to procure that top eight national seed. We'll see if they can get it done. And would have been nice to have played Wake instead of Pitt. But, you know, after all, you swept both teams. Let's see if you can just add to the ledger. Won't be easy, although I think Florida State will approach the pitching, as I said on yesterday's program, very much as a all or nothing, chips to the middle of the table campaign for these two games. Because I think that's what it's going to take for Florida State to maybe lock in a top eight national seed. Might be a little bit much, but certainly I think that's going to be a big part of what we're looking at here. They got more work to do. That's the way we would put it. They got more work to do. Outside of that, not nearly as much to report. Recruiting's recruiting. We're at a stage where Florida State finds themselves in limbo and continue to be. And so I don't know that there's going to be a lot on that front anytime soon. Tom and I spent most of the last hour talking a lot about this being 100 days out into the, well, by the time the day ends, it'll be 20 hours and it'll be 99 days. And that's what we'll move. But no shortage of articles regarding that. The storylines of this upcoming year, that doesn't even include the off the field stuff like expansion and college sports reform and, burning questions. I saw one today. How long will it take Florida State and Clemson to bounce back given Miami's success? It reads as follows. Chip Patterson writes, a combined 14 of the 15 ACC championships between 2011 and 2024 were either won by Clemson or Florida State. Yet the conference in 2026 very clearly runs through Miami, which has yet to win its first conference title as a league member. It's a strange set of circumstances in the ACC, finally having Miami running close to peak efficiency, only for it to happen as arguably the two top football brands experience differing levels of disappointment. For Clemson, the situation is noticeably less dire as the program pursues the big wins needed, like the season opener at LSU, to reclaim a place at the table. But while Clemson wrestles with the discomfort of finishing outside the top 25 for the first time since 2010, Florida State has just 7 wins total across the last 2 seasons combined with Mike Norvell. The highs and lows of the last 3 years have been dizzying for the Noles, and right now it's tough to tell if this is a program that's just a half step away from returning to greatness, which is how it looked in the wake of beating Alabama last season, or a distressed asset in total need of a complete overhaul. Woo! Well written, Chip. I'm going to say a distressed asset that is in total need of an overhaul is the way we lean right about now.
2: I would agree, but here's something for you. I got one for you, Jeff. They're going to win 9 games next year. Florida State is going to win 9 football games
1: in
2: 2027. In 2027. Oh. They're going to win 9 in their first year of whatever's happening, either the Norvell Renaissance or more likely the first year of a new coach's tenure. I looked up our future opponents for next season. And because the ACC now with the longer scheduling has things laid out. Duke, Georgia Tech, Miami, Pitt, Cal, Clemson, North Carolina, Syracuse. You know how we had the hardest ACC schedule this year with all the teams that are even close to playoff caliber or top 25 caliber? Next year, you welcome many more also-rans out there, which is good. Because if you can assume that Florida State will be spending a lot of money in the offseason, perhaps in the transfer portal to help bolster whoever the new hire is, if you get to a basic level of competence and you're playing the likes of Syracuse and North Carolina on the road, I know those are road games, but if you're going to have road games, I like them against Syracuse and North Carolina. The Cal one's a little questionable because we go to the West Coast. I imagine we'll practice in the afternoons and not at 9 o'clock in the morning.
1: Just go into that beat game. Cal's ass like you should.
2: So there's three games that we don't have in terms of our known opponents for next season. You're going to have two Patsies in there. I see 9 wins for Florida State in 2027, which sets the stage for the answer to this question, which is 2028 will be the first year of expectations of playoffs for Florida State since we've dipped down post-snub. So there you go. We are that close.
1: It's not that close, though. That's a long way from right now. I don't even know if we'll be alive. I hope so, but goodness gracious. I try not to project 2 and 3 years advance anymore. I did that in my 30s. I don't do it much in my 50s.
2: Come on, man. If I told you 9 and 3 in 2027 and like book it, you're like, all right. Okay, we have stabilized things, especially if that's the first year of a new coach. Like 9 and 3, you win the right 9, you could be in that 2014 playoff. Who knows?
1: Well, it's not that big of an accomplishment to make a 2014 playoff, but yes, you could, I suppose. All I do is look for signs of the next thing. I've already gone there. I don't know how many, and I'm curious your mindset, but I would ask you, of the fan base, the percentage of people in this fan base, how many of them have already moved on from Mike Norvell as I have? And begun to think long and hard about what could it look like and who it would be in terms of who you're bringing in and whether or not that's the only change that is made. You know, I think you guys produced a video. I often see this or it gets sent to me or I get pull up YouTube to look up a song that I want to hear or a band I want to see live. And then I'll see, because I'm a member of War Chant, because this show runs every day, whatever video was posted. And I think there was one, might have been yesterday, which was, does FSU have no choice but to spend or something like that?
2: That was a headlines redux. So whatever your conversation was on Tuesday.
1: Right. Well, okay. That's fine. That is, in my mind, the reality of the situation. Now, if I'm wrong, then we're screwed for life. But I don't think, and this is also a conversation we've had on the JCS frequently, again, my hope lies in the fact that they have no choice but to spend. They have no choice. They made a decision not to spend on this guy this year. Now, I would argue if that was going to be the conclusion you came to, then you needed to rip the Band-Aid off and begin the process and start over. What I won't argue about and what I've stated emphatically is it is true. They have no choice but to spend. Now, the degree to which they will, is it $40 million or is it $33 million? Is it $37 million? Is it $29 million? I don't know, and that'll be interesting to see. But they can't be where they're at now. This can't be the status quo. Because you did not invest the money that you invested in those facilities to sit around and be average to poor. You didn't. You're going to have to outspend. You know, I'm reminded, I remember this, my buddy, I've mentioned him many times over the years, worked for the Miami Marlins back when they were the Florida Marlins. And when they were getting set to open the new stadium in 2012, the thought was that was going to be the first time that they ever spent on their roster. They were going to go out and get some players and spend, because even though they didn't have it, the thought was you have to make a splash in the new stadium and set the tone moving forward forevermore for baseball in South Florida. Now, it's failed. And it failed for a lot of reasons. But the point is, they were able to convince the owner to pony up and spend some money. And they brought in 3 or 4 big-time free agents. They made a run at Pujols, famously, and they didn't get him. They brought in Ozzie Guillen to manage the team. And it turned out to be a disaster for a lot of reasons. But the point is, they were willing to do it, even though they knew that they didn't have the money. The thought was, well, if we win, season tickets will come into play and we will have the money to pay off what we don't have now. We're spending, we're out over our skis, but it'll all come back to us. That's what it is to play big time college football anymore and to be a part of it, to be in the game. To be in the game, you've got to be willing to spend a lot of money and find creative ways to create revenue streams for football. until some rules are in place. Otherwise, you left getting left behind. You risk being left behind permanently. And it's not a place Florida State can live. To pay off the debt, they got to have people in the stands at those games. People have got to continue to come to your games. You've got to be able to make money while in this conference by succeeding, right? You went to war for that. That's what you did. You sued the ACC for the benefits that you can now get that Miami just got by going so deep into the playoff, by playing for a national title. All the extra money they accrued was on the back of Florida State University's lawsuit. That's how they got all that money. I'm not talking about building the roster. I'm talking about the money they made because of the success initiative, because of what was brokered in the deal when Florida State sued the ACC. Florida State didn't sue the ACC so they could go 4-8. Florida State didn't sue the ACC and push for more money and then think to themselves, well, we'll never see it because we're going to suck. Like, they're all in. They didn't build the football-only facility so that they could not have good players and go 3-9. Like, they have no choice. So that's where my hope will always lie, that I will sit here and say, this is the last one of those. Now, there's no guarantee that just because you make a change, everything is remedied. See the University of Florida, who are forever firing coaches on the heels of a failed tenure, and then bringing in a new coach who fails, and then bringing in a new coach who fails, and then bringing in a new coach who fails. But guess what? Guess what they're doing? Bringing in a new coach, because you don't have a choice. You can't continue to play poor football and not make changes. Ideally, you get it right, but there are no guarantees. It's the risk that you run when you decide that the value you place on college football is such that you're willing to spend $400+ million on facilities to house it. You are, by definition, saying we are all in all the time. All the time.
2: Yeah, let's just hope. And this is a conversation that we'll return to sometime in the near future, I think, that the era of the $10 million unproven head coach is over, for Florida State at least. Maybe it's not for other schools, but I hope it's done for us.
1: I don't know how it couldn't be.
2: Yeah, without massive incentives and achievement here at Florida State, you don't arrive at that salary.
1: Like, who's the guy? Who's the guy that you would even broach for $10 million? Name the coach.
2: Right. Well, and I'm hoping that the market settles down a little bit to help you. It probably won't on the top line of coaches available. Let's say Dabo leaves Clemson. He'll probably fetch $10 or $11 million at his next destination.
1: Not from us, that's for sure.
2: No, absolutely not. But I mean, if you're looking for places to save, I think in this new era of college football, it's on the coaching staff. Those salaries have swelled out of control. And if you become a place that has tons of good players because you allocate all money to the players, and you're a pipeline for coaches to come in, succeed, and then go get promoted elsewhere, fine. We're going to continue to get the players. That's the key. And I'm hoping that's a part of how we structure things moving forward. But one of the important things, too, is it's so hard. It's like breaking down a play on film, on offense or defense. It's so hard to have one discussion without the other. It's so hard to talk about the quarterback's success without showing how the left guard handled a stunt like a pro and bought him the extra tenth of a second he needed for the receiver to break open. Well, specifically when you're talking about attendance and how it is the lifeblood of Florida State paying off its debts and staying out in front of the issues, the ACC is going to 9 conference games. You know, this is a transitional year. We're playing 8, but we're eventually, there's only going to be one team right now, unless they add teams, that plays 8 games. Everybody else plays 9. Are ACC teams bringing people to Tallahassee? No. There might be 2 or 3 of them that do. And so until you get into the Power 2, the reason that people will buy tickets is because they like us and they like our roster. You're not going to get this automatic 30 to 40% allocation from Tuscaloosa and Auburn and Knoxville every year because we're not in that conference. So in order to sell things out, you are forced to field a team that people want to get in the car and go see because they don't live around here.
1: It's the only way. It is the only way. And you're not, you don't have the luxury of saying, well, I'm not sure we can afford it. Should have thought about that. Sorry. This, you now are all in a way that makes investors and businessmen the world over very nervous. Whenever you read success stories where somebody came out the other side smelling like a rose and become fabulously wealthy and are well thought of, invariably their story, their origin story, if you read those books, listen to those interviews, there is a moment in which they are at a fork in the road and they have to make a decision that makes them very uncomfortable. And usually that discomfort stems from a commitment financially to something that if it doesn't work, will see them file for bankruptcy and maybe even go to jail. I mean, it's, you are, that's what happens. They go, well, we've embarked down this path. I have a philosophy. I have a belief of what's going to happen. Let's say it becomes a power broker in the technology game. And they have their finger on the pulse, or so they believe, of what's coming down the pike. It could be something as simple as a chip. It could be something as most notable these days, AI. It could be whatever you think, could be Amazon, whatever you think is going to be a business model that works, but that requires you to do the heavy lifting and to find a way to garner the funds and to rely on so many people, other people's money, to be able to get this launched off the ground with the hope, with the belief that at some point, if this operates the way that you think it's going to, you'll not only be able to pay off all of your creditors, you will become fabulously wealthy. That's Florida State. That's what they did. They said, we're all in. We've always been all in. All of the changes to Doak Campbell Stadium, all of the money that they've spent on coaches, all of the upgrades to the facilities, all of the charges that they've passed on to their season ticket holders and the demands they've made of them, all of that is centered around being successful in football, and there is no other alternative. And so it sucks that there are no guarantees. It sucks to be that kind of uncomfortable, but you can't decide that, oh, maybe this isn't for us. Too late. That time, the decision was made way back when I was in school. When they added that beautiful facade, they decided we're a football school. Bobby Bowden's success has made us a football school, and we like the money that comes with kicking ass in football. It changed our entire university. Look at how many kids go to Florida State now compared to then. That is largely born from football success. That's it. That's who we are. You have no choice. So this can be the last of the in limbo, don't know what to do. I don't like our place in the pecking order. Oh my goodness, wringing of the hands. What shall we do? No, no, F that, man. You're already all in. You have no choice. This is it. So I do believe that when he fails, and if it happens to the extent we think it will, they will fire him. And then I think they will ask those same donors who right now are sitting on their wallet, as well as hopefully being creative with other means by which to open up revenue streams, they will say, okay, this is who we're hiring. This is how much money we need to give him a real competitive chance to win and win big in year one, year two, with the roster above and beyond rev share. And I know we are going to be underwater, but we have to live underwater for a time being. This is what's going to happen. And believe me, you, when we win, we'll be happy we did that because we'll be able to pay off these debts. And then it's humming. Then it's humming. Let's go.
2: The important thing is to find the right person to ask for the money. And somebody that when the phone buzzes and they see who it is, the money folks at Florida State, those individuals who are sitting on their wallets, they pick it up. Or when they're asked to come down to Tallahassee and stay at the beautiful Hotel Indigo or wherever and be wined and dined, that they accept that invitation. Or when that person says, I'm flying out to you, can you talk with me for an hour at 11:30 on Friday? That they're willing to hear from that person. I think that is, whether that's the football coach or the athletic director or the liaison to the rich, because there are a lot of those within the structure of Seminole Boosters, you know, people who handle the high billing clients. that's part of the equation here, is if you're going to reboot it, make sure that when you pitch this vision, it's somebody pitching it who can close. Because we're going to have to be able to do that on all fronts. High school kids, transfer portal kids, but then the big boosters. The big boosters are going to have to be the ones who are pitched and who buy into the vision too.
1: Yeah, and don't lose sight, though. It can't just be those guys and gals writing the checks every time. You've got to open up new streams of revenue. You've got to become more creative. This is what you're seeing at other universities currently. The ones who didn't think that the structure was going to change dramatically and that it was going to be capped. They have found new ways to fund the football program, new ways to create NIL money for their players. And again, you're always going to be operating in a gray area because that's all of college football right now. But don't worry, ain't no punishment coming anytime soon because that thing's not signed. Not everybody agrees with it. And they're not going to retroactively go back and punish you. So live dangerously. Find ways to fund.
2: Well, this is something we do in football when we're looking for a coach, is you find somebody who's in a successful organization and then you go get them. It could be a position coach that you make a coordinator. It could be a coordinator you make a head coach. But I want – this guy knows, unfortunately, he knows what it looks like. So let's use him and his set of eyes. Couldn't you do that as well with somebody in a booster organization like LSU's? I mean, God almighty, they're telling the world it's the Double Birds Tour. Perhaps the deputy director of the boosters is somebody that you place a phone call. What the hell are you all doing? We want to hire you. We're going to bring you in. You're never going to be the head because that guy's 50 years old. He's not going anywhere. Times are good. You want to build something from scratch? Teach us how you did it at LSU. Maybe that's the path that you walk as you bring somebody else like that in.
1: Yeah, and it's not hard to find out. I mean, this is all stuff that you can easily find out. A little bit of research, and you know exactly what they did. And then you find out whether or not that's something you're equipped to be able to do. But, yeah, that – and I got to – and listen, just for good measure here, for all my criticisms lobbed on a regular basis at the AD, the athletic department, the situation the Florida State finds themselves in, I don't believe they're sitting idly by, sitting on their hands currently saying, oh, we have no hope. I mean, I do think they're trying to figure out – now they're behind the eight ball. But I think they're trying to figure out how best do we do this. I mean, we're seeing stories to that end. We've heard those conversations that they are trying to find more, better, and creative ways to get money to the players, to funnel money to players, to be able to spend on the roster.
2: I agree. Yeah, you're hearing more aggression. And I think now we're in May. Wow, time's flying. Some of the conversations that we're had in December and January were like, it's about time. Well, good. That means that you're at least moving in the right direction. But part of the building has been lost to fire damage. We did not call the department. We did not put the hose in the hydrant. You know, it's you're seeing the fire. You're looking at it. You're like, that fire's going to stop.
1: Somebody better get on the horn.
2: I see some dark clouds in the sky. It's going to rain and wash the fire away. I'm not going to have to use 1 gallon of my own water. Oh, I might need to get the hose. Yeah, get the hose. Thank you very much.
1: Yeah, it's not only May, Tom. It's May 21st. It is basically June. It's Jeff Cameron Show, 93.3 Real Talk Radio, War Chant TV.
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5: A little choppy yesterday, a little nerve-wracking. I'll tell you what I mean here in just a second. First, though, an update. By now, maybe, if you're listening to this, you've already heard. But if you haven't, I'll let you know. Florida State's game against Pitt has been moved due to the potential for inclement weather. In fact, that's the theme in Charlotte right now. Instead of a game tomorrow night, Florida State will play at 3 p.m. tomorrow. At least currently, that's the way it's scheduled. Just talked to a source up in Charlotte who said, yeah, not good. The situation being not good regarding the weather for Saturday and Sunday. So the hope, obviously, is to get through this one tomorrow. But they don't know what's going to happen Saturday, Sunday, and how those games are going to be scheduled and whether or not they'll be able to get them in. And it's affecting the way the staff is kind of looking at preparation. So that's for everybody, but who's still around. You know, it's interesting. Wake chose not to throw their ace yesterday, the same guy that they pitched against us in the Saturday game. If you recall, when we swept Wake, we had the two easy wins, but we also had the 1-2-0 win where Mr. Beard went nuts and struck out everybody and matched, you know, player for player, pitch for pitch, one of the top arms in the ACC. And that is presumably who we were going to face if Pitt hadn't, you know, beaten Wake because they didn't throw their ace. I don't know that Wake had anything to necessarily gain in the same way that we do, so it's what it is. But Florida State now has to beat Pitt for the fourth time this year, if they can. And then we'll see where the chips fall. But the inclement weather in Charlotte, and it's going to wreak havoc, perhaps, on the schedule. I mentioned at the outset of the segment, it was a little choppy, a little nerve-wracking. Tom, did you stay locked? I did not when I left the studio yesterday, but at the time that I did, Florida State had fallen out of favor and had dipped below the top five in the regional for NCAAs regarding the golf, and it looked harrowing, only to receive a text that I got from you that Long Beach State had peed their bed.
6: Yeah,
5: down the stretch, yeah. And Florida State had found a way.
6: That's correct. I may have said some choice things during the break as we were falling apart, and I own that because we made the turn on a very difficult day. I did not buy the live stream for $30, but you're just looking at all the scores in the regional in Columbus, Ohio. Ohio State hosting this event, even though their team didn't qualify for the event. That course, over the course of 3 days, the winning team shot even? Like, that's

0: brutally difficult. Anyhow, Florida State got through its first nine holes or thereabouts at even par. And then on their back nine, it was a shotgun start. They're at 11 over par. And you're going, oh, my God, it's just falling to pieces. And so they, when we were on the air for the bulk of the day, they were five shots clear of the cut, all that kind of stuff, top five teams advance, which in team play is really like a shot and a half or two because you have four dudes out there simultaneously. And when we signed off, we were out. We were not going to make it to the Nationals. And then we made some pars, I think maybe one birdie down the stretch among the four players, but some pars, which we needed. And Long Beach shot 11 over on their final five holes.
1: Woo!
0: Good God almighty, did they pee their pants. So we move on, and what's really impressive about that for Coach Trey Jones and the team is that Tyler Weaver, one of the top amateurs in the game, unavailable. And I don't know that that reason's been disclosed, but unavailable. And so they were able to make it to the national championships without their best player. Very, very cool stuff for Florida State.
2: Sixth consecutive national championship appearance for Trey Jones and the Florida State golf team. But yes, harrowing as it was, Jack Whaley, one of just four golfers to shoot under par yesterday, tying for the low score in the final round, one under 70. Whaley was plus four for the tournament to tie for seventh overall. Jack Bingham was plus 273 on Wednesday. Wilmer Adaro shot plus 374, the two tied for 23rd overall. So, you know, Florida State was able to get in. It's the top five that advanced. Florida finished even. How about Florida? My word, I don't like bragging on our rivals, but Florida was even par, as Tom just said. Nobody else was close. Stanford plus 24, Memphis plus 25, Arizona State plus 30, and then us, the last of the bunch, plus 31. After that, that's it, that's all. No Utah, no Long Beach State, Cal, Oregon, Illinois State, USF, South Carolina has hit in hard times. In Wright State. So the Noles move on, but congratulations to Mr. Whaley, who helped a lot by shooting a 70 on a really tough day. That's impressive.
0: I'm imagining it was due to bad weather because there was delay to start yesterday. Then they had to do a shotgun start rather than tee time. So maybe what's approaching Charlotte this weekend was hitting Ohio at the time. That's fair to posit. And so we made it again. Both the women's team and the men's team are now in the national championships, which is, as I like to tell everybody, because it's out in California, great prime time television to watch weekdays. It's a Monday through a Thursday that you get to watch these championships. Even if Florida State doesn't make it, you will be riveted by what you see in this team format at the end. It is awesome. It is the best. Can't wait.
2: Tom is a great advocate for college team golf in these postseasons.
0: If Brentley Romine dies in a fiery, unlucky car, you know, plane crash, you know, please, I hope nothing like that happens.
2: Right.
0: But I'll apply for the gig. I dig that out of college golf. It's good.
2: I had Mr. Romine on the show once a week when we did it with Trey and I on the PGA Tour Network. And I give him all the credit in the world. You know, he's a basketball referee who decided to go down this path.
0: Really? Well, yeah, it is extremely niche. I don't know. It might be paying $50. You know, I don't know.
2: Well, now he's employed by the Golf Channel, I think. And so he's probably doing considerably better. I think he's moved on to be a full-time guy. But Brentley Romine was a guy that we had on who, at a time nobody covered college golf, was at the genesis of becoming a foremost expert. And he traveled all around the country to the premier programs to get to know the coaches and the players. It was a tireless effort, but when we got him on, I remember the first time we ever interviewed him, we were talking during the break, and he lives in Indiana, or at least he used to, and he lived in Indiana, and he was a college basketball official. That's what he did for money on the side while he was working on his website and covering college golf. And I thought, way to go, Brantley, way to choose two things that pay $5 an hour. My God.
0: Well, put them together, you get $10 an hour.
2: but also, kudos to you for a lot of reasons, because that's called pursuing what you love. And if you do that every day, you kind of don't work. Now, you may be broke, but you're not working. You're doing things that you love. And so that's good.
0: He gets to cover the mecca of the sport now, which is the national championships, which will be very cool to watch over the next few days. I think he also handles amateur coverage too, right? Haven't we seen him with the Russell coverage from Florida State?
2: Well, they've had to expand his role because there's just not enough coverage. college golf for him to be to cover for the Golf Channel. So yeah, but he worked his way into it all on his own. He forged a path, so he gets credit. Hey, a little shout out to you, Mr. Romine, after all these years. Yeah, he would make me laugh because he and Trey would occasionally. Trey respected the game, respected what he did, but they would disagree sometimes about certain players and coaches and previews of teams. And I could see it on Trey's face, but he couldn't because we wouldn't see each other on the screen. This was not on StreamYard. So we're just doing a live satellite show. And Brantley would proceed to talk about a player that was at another school who he had rated in his top 10. And he would say a name, and Trey would be like, God, man.
0: Hey, man. Brantley may be watching this. First of all, like, that guy on the right wants me to die in a plane. I don't. And then the other guy is out, and the Trey doesn't like me? Oh, no.
2: No. Trey always liked him, and he consistently had him on. That's why he did like him. He just didn't agree with him a lot. And so that was always, well, I mean, you know, that's a little inside baseball, because when you're a coach, you recruited all the people that you're playing against. Mm-hmm. You know, usually you saw everybody. So any misstep as a descriptor that he had about a player, Trey would be like, no, he does not trip well, Brantley. He doesn't trip well at all. It's like,
0: well, that sounds like when we're watching our own teams and the play-by-play guy. So he's an excellent penalty killer. You're like, no, he's not.
2: No, he's not.
0: He's out there because the top three penalty killers are in the box for the brawl. He's not a good penalty killer. What are you talking about? He's a good penalty killer. That's nuts. The women's national championships begin tomorrow, Friday, May 22nd. They don't get to TV until you get towards the end of stroke play where they have the individual national champion. But Memorial Day weekend always marks the beginning of these championships, and the men's championship breaks into next week to June 3rd, which is 8 days before your birthday, buddy.
2: I'm glad you remember, Tom. It's a big day. You know, I've stopped wildly celebrating and promoting my birthday. It's just like, I've had so many of these. I really worry that as I get older, that's what the big things in life that used to be are going to feel like to me. And I'm going to be like, oh, yeah, I'm going to go see a movie today. I've seen a million movies. Like, is this what happens as we get old? You're like, yeah, it's cool. I got to travel. I went to New York City. I've been to New York City 40 times. I don't know.
0: It could be. I'll tell you that I feel that way, sadly, as much as I enjoy it and I watch the Lightning, because it's the same core of guys, and they've either won the cup or just been ousted in the first round of the playoffs the last few years.
2: 4 years in a row.
0: Yeah. That the regular season, when I turn on a game, I'm like, yeah, well, you know, I mean, it's the same dudes, and they're either going to make a dent in the postseason or they're not. I'm sure it's how a lot of baseball fans felt about Mike Martin. You know, FSU baseball fans felt about that.
2: Which team. You resented.
0: And, I did.
2: You know, it's tough. At least you recognize it. I do think, listen, the way Americans view coaches and coaching success and potential coaching changes is very different than the way it's viewed around the rest of the world. There are very successful coaches. We were talking about soccer earlier. There are very successful coaches who are let go solely because they think a new set of eyes would be a good idea. Injection of new blood and a new way of doing things and a new way of thinking and playing and strategizing. And it's just not that way in America. Like, we just don't fire people who, and I get both arguments. Why would you fire a guy who is successful every single season? And it's a little stale. It's a little stale. There are other good coaches out there. We want to shake it up a little bit. Maybe we take this same core and we let somebody else, you know, improve on a various set of ideals that are unique to him or something that is his modus operandi that isn't the current coaches. And maybe we get more out of this group. I just find it fascinating. That is always a fine line. When, you know, Steve Spurrier famously said years and years and years ago when he was at the peak of his success that he thought that 10 years was about the most anybody should be at any one job. Now, obviously, he contradicted himself, but he understood, like, after he was bitter when Florida was moving on, he looked back on it and said, you know, in truth, 10 years is about all anybody ever needs to be in one spot. They should move on and do something else because by that time, both parties are sick of each other. in a weird way. Now, I don't always find that to be true at all. And I don't think you could blanketly state that about any coach in any one game. But I do think sometimes there is a staleness that comes with familiarity. There's no doubt. If it's successful.
0: Yeah, I would agree with that. Yeah, the problem that I had with the 11 discussions was it was treated novelly every year. It's not some insight that you're having in this discussion with a person at a local pub or the tailgate. Like,
2: right.
0: You realize this is the identical conversation that we've had the last 6 years. Like that.
2: Well, and also you're holding somebody to an impossible standard for which you could not enjoy any one win or season. Like every time you had the discussion, he was a failure in your eyes if he didn't win the final game of the season, of which only one team does. So, you know, that, like, why even play the other 50 something games? Why even celebrate the conference title? Why even get excited about winning a regional or a super regional? Why even at least note the accomplishment of making it to Omaha? Like, if you were going to go into every season with the idea that if he doesn't win it, F him.
0: Right, exactly. Yeah, that is the beauty of fanhood, because in some ways you just got to laugh at it, and it's really entertaining because you're like, well, you go through all these things. I hate him, this, that, the other. Like, but I'll be there next Thursday. I can't wait. You know, we're playing an early series, Thursday to Saturday series. I got my season tickets ready to go. Fan day is around the corner. You're like, man.
2: Yeah. Yeah, no, it's troublesome. I do think we're in the middle of a transformation, a revolution in fandom. Some of it's not good. I have some big picture views of where the world of fandom is going, because this has to do with billionaire owners and a lot of stuff that is troubling for the sport. But I would tell you that I think we're having to majorly shift what we view to be a success in any given season, any given year, in all of the sports that we are passionate about.
0: Is it fair to say that your thought is, here's a question, that what has happened to March Madness is happening in many sports, most of the sports, is that you've hollowed out the importance of the regular season?
2: You've erased all the importance of any one win, any one game, any one accomplishment that doesn't have to do with winning a national championship or a playoff game.
0: Yeah.
2: You know, like if it's not that, then it's just been lessened and cheapened. And anything that's not a championship, it's just, it doesn't really register with people anymore. I garnered a lot of satisfaction out of some big regular season wins. I dare say in the 14 consecutive years of top four finishes, Florida State fans reveled in monumental wins against the likes of Miami or Florida or name your teams, in seasons in which if you lost one, you were out of it. Those wins mattered so effing much, and they resonate to this day. They resonate to this day, and mostly that's gone. That's gone.
0: Yeah, that's sorry.
2: No, go ahead.
0: That's the one thing that Petitti's responded to specifically about the devaluing. Are you just shifting the importance of college football's calendar from the regular season to the postseason? And he says, no, that's not so. And it's like, you're lying through your teeth, man. You know exactly what you're doing.
2: It is absolutely so. It is absolutely so. If in a world in which you play college football, you can lose up to potentially four games and still make the playoff, you have rendered the regular season largely irrelevant. Come back, wrap it up. Jeff Cameron, 93.3, Real Talk Radio, War Chant TV.
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3: The Florida Highway Patrol is reporting multiple crashes unfolded within minutes of each other along I-10 Wednesday evening. Troopers say a total of 7 vehicles crashed on I-10 eastbound and 4 vehicles crashed westbound. Only minor injuries have been reported. Traffic cameras showed one car flipped on its roof on the shoulder of the roadway near mile marker 201 at about 6 p.m. and several cars pulled off to the side. About an hour later, cameras showed a tow truck hauling away the flipped car while troopers directed traffic around the scene. It remains unclear how many vehicles were involved in that crash and how many people were injured. A few miles down the road near mile marker 199, FHP reported another collision that had happened at about 6:12. Meanwhile, near mile marker 203, there was another crash on I-10 eastbound. Heavy rainstorms washed through North Tallahassee on Wednesday evening, but it is unclear if the storms contributed to the collisions. 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
4: This is meteorologist Paul Trombley with your Real Talk 93.3 weather update. Sunshine mixed with clouds at times this afternoon, with daytime highs approaching 89. Winds out of the south, 8 to 15 miles per hour. Partly cloudy skies again tonight. Lows level off around 74. Chance of thunderstorms tomorrow. High temperatures reach up to 89. Sunshine mixed with clouds at times. 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
2: Hold it down for me, kiddos. I am out of here. I'll be back after next week. Got some stuff for tomorrow that I don't know what we're doing, Tom. what that's going to look like. I think you and I are doing a fresh 45 or something.
0: Could very well be. In fact, hang on. I'm going to play some music for you just because it's fitting of the time. It's going to have a logo from a different show. Everybody just bear with me real quick. I think the War Chant viewers understand where I'm going with this. And here it is.

0: Shots for glory.
1: There you go.
0: Good, Tommy.
1: Enjoy Mexico, man. Oh,
0: I can't hear you.
1: I got kicked out of there. Enjoy Mexico, man. That's awesome.
0: It's going to be awesome. Yeah. One of the most populated cities in the world where we're going, Mexico City. It's going to be pretty remarkable. We've got a lot planned, including going to one of the great anthropology museums that I cannot wait to see.
1: I, too, will be in Mexico for dinner on Saturday. I am going to enjoy Mexico very much. And it's got an asterisk and it's Mexico Pavilion, but it's close. It's close enough.
0: Well, we're doing plenty of museums, plenty of art, plenty of ancient ruins, and plenty of really good food. So this will be, I mean, I'm going to eat my way through Mexico City and have a blast and have maybe a few margaritas. I don't know. I mean, it could happen.
1: You getting him a Tecate? What are you doing?
0: He's allowed. Yeah. He's allowed. I don't know. We'll see. We'll see where the night takes us as we go through the various joints. It should be. Should be a lot of fun. Say it in the heart of it, too, so I look very much forward to it. But that said, we'll take that respite for a week. We'll come back strong, be ready to roll post-regional and get after it, and hopefully Florida State wins that one. I'll be in town to see the Saturday-Sunday part of that, but flying back on that Friday. Time for some probables in the interim, though. Cue it up, good sir.
2: It's time for, how you say, with the pitching, probables?
0: Guardians, Tigers, Joey Cantillo, Casey Mize, they are underway. Pirates, Cardinals are also underway. Braxton Ashcraft, Dustin May, Mets, Nats, getting ready to get started in about an hour. David Peterson, Cade Savali, Braves, Marlins this evening. Spencer Strider, Sandy Alcantara, Blue Jays, Yankees, Braden Fisher, Carlos Rodon. Remember when they would pitch Carlos Rodon, like, 157 pitches in college? Crazy. A's, Angels, Luis Severino, Jose Soriano, Rockies, D-backs, Zach Agnos, and Eduardo Rodriguez. And that is a look at those that shall reside on the bump. Feel good about the mess tonight, or are you a little worried?
1: I'm generally worried because the pitching, which I felt very good about, they just keep on taking injuries. I mean, it's absurd how many guys get hurt. So we only have three real starters right now and a bunch of long dudes. So it's a little tough. Soto's been hitting. If you're trying to play DFS, he's locked in right now. We all know when our guys are really finally starting to barrel it up. And he's hit three home runs the last 2 days, and he looks very competitive in each at bat. So, yeah.
0: Are you aware that Kyle Schwarber has 20 home runs?
1: Yeah, I know. He hit his 18th and 19th against you guys over the weekend, and I couldn't believe it. I looked at the standings in terms of total games played and back at the home runs, the end of the standings, end of the home runs. That dude was on the street and available for, it might have been $8 million as a DH 5-6 years ago.
0: It's unbelievable.
1: Nobody paid for him. And then the Phillies said, all right, whatever. Let's welcome you to spring training. And it changed everything about the middle of their line and the top of their lineup. He's been a leadoff hitter for a lot of this.
0: And his career, because he is simply sensational and a lot of fun to watch swing a bat. I would also point out that for a guy that maybe nobody's ever heard of, Murakami for the White Sox has 17 home runs and is obviously near 1,000. I don't know how many people are watching White Sox games, but sweet Jesus.
1: Yeah, but that was a free agent that a lot of teams ran on or should have been in on, and we were one of those groups because I believe he plays first. He was one guy from Japan. Toronto got another one.
0: Who the Pirates desperately wanted.
1: Both proven power bats in that league. I'm wondering at some point if people just stop saying, well, that was in Japan that he hit, you know, that he opts 850 and then he hit 25 home runs. Stop it. These guys come over here and they're able to play. It's not just the pitchers. The hitters are doing the same thing now.
0: He is the first baseman. Now, he did get off to a blazing start in what would portend of an interesting second half of the season because the book is out on him. He has slowed way down. I think early nobody knew how to pitch him, and he was shoving. I mean, it was the opposite of pitching shoving. He was hitting everything. So, very, very good. Good work, Tommy. Be well, everybody. We will talk to you guys probably tomorrow. Something, a little piece of something for Tom and I, and then I'm out the door, and so is he, and then we'll be back.
1: Congratulations to young Bryce. Got to say it, from the people. I will represent the entirety of the people who have followed his journey from the announcement of his birth to now. Big day. I know I saw something in the chat yesterday. Well, what is this big deal? It's high school. Man, do you remember how big a deal high school graduation was to you when you were 18? It was a huge deal. Congratulations to him.
0: Well, it's just a, it's a, yeah, it's a, It's a check mark. It's another chapter. It's a new chapter. And he did very, very well. And I'm proud of him. So thank you for that, Tommy. Yeah, congratulations, Bryce Cameron. And we'll have a good time in Mexico City. Be well, everybody. Peace.
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8: Breaking news at Town Hall. I'm Bob Agnew in Washington. President Trump says he also will be sending an additional 5,000 troops to Poland. Lawrence Brooks has a report on NATO reaction.
9: His announcement came just weeks after he had ordered the same number of troops to be pulled out of Europe. NATO officials were meeting in Helsingborg, Sweden, when they reacted to the news, including Swedish Foreign Minister Maria Malmer Stenergard.
10: Well, it is confusing, indeed, and not always easy to navigate.
9: NATO Secretary General Mark Rutte seemed pleased with the decision, and so too did Polish Foreign Minister Radosław Sikorski.
11: I want to thank the President and everybody who contributed to this decision.
9: Trump announced the deployment on Truth Social, citing strong ties with Polish President Karol Nawrocki. I'm Lawrence Brooks.
8: Tulsi Gabbard has resigned as President Trump's Director of National Intelligence. She says she needs to leave office as her husband battles with a rare form of bone cancer. There's confusion at the FDA over a new policy now that breaks with requirements for new nicotine products.
12: The Associated Press has learned officials at the FDA were blindsided by a recent policy change allowing more e-cigarettes and nicotine pouches to hit the U.S. market. The new vaping guidelines allow sales while products are under scientific review, but before they are authorized, and bypasses a federally required period for public comment and revisions.
8: And that is Julie Walker reporting. NASCAR icon Kyle Busch, a two-time Cup Series champion who won many races,
13: I've got an individual
8: passed away at the age of 41.
13: very hot.
8: This is the 911 call that came in.
13: And is producing a little bit of blood, coughing up some blood.
8: Bush, a two-time Cup Series champion. He won more races across the sport's three national series than any other driver in history. He was just 41. On Wall Street at the close of Dow, up 294 points. More on these stories at townhall.com.
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8: Colorado's Democrat governor has commuted the sentence of a former election clerk following pressure from President Trump.
15: Colorado Governor Jared Polis is commuting the sentence of Tina Peters, a former county clerk and elections conspiracy theorist. She'll be released June 1st. The former Mesa County clerk has been serving a 9-year state prison sentence. Peters was convicted in a scheme to make a copy of her county's election computer system in 2021. Since returning to office, the Trump administration has cut funding to Colorado as the president pressured Polis to free Peters.
8: And that report from correspondent Mike Hempen, the head of the World Health Organization, says the Ebola outbreak in Congo is spreading rapidly and poses now what is deemed to be a very high risk at the national level. The WHO director says the risk remains high for regional spread and low at global levels. You'll find breaking news and analysis at townhall.com. An NFL MVP and Super Bowl champion quarterback has re-signed to a big-money deal.
16: Reigning NFL Most Valuable Player Matthew Stafford has agreed to a 1-year contract extension through the 2027 season with the Los Angeles Rams. ESPN reported the deal is worth $55 million. The deal indicates that the 38-year-old quarterback is at least strongly thinking about staying with the Rams past the upcoming season. The Rams surprised the league by drafting Alabama quarterback Ty Simpson with the 13th overall pick last month. I'm Geffen Coolball.
8: When World Cup play gets underway next month, Mexico will become the first country ever to host the event three times. The once every 4 years event is the biggest in all of sports, and soccer is by far the most popular sport in Mexico. It's hosted the World Cup before 1970 and 1986 as well. More at Town Hall.
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1: All right, it's a Memorial Day weekend fireside chat of freedom coming at you from American View, where we will be always facing the issues of today using not talking points, but truth, freedom, and a little redneck common sense. Matt, we have a great show for everybody today. We're going to be talking about Cuba. That is one of the overarching topics of conversation from this week. We're going to be talking about gas prices. We've been talking about that for the last several weeks, and it's going to continue to be, I think, a theme as we get into the understanding the impacts of the economy on the elections in this upcoming cycle. We're going to be talking about the elections from this past Tuesday that certainly solidified the reputation that the White House has for being the overriding influence in primaries. Not really knowing yet, and we'll be discussing what the impact may be for the general elections. And then, of course, talking maybe about an IRS deal. We've also got a great guest for you guys. We'll be having Austin Rogers on, who is a candidate for the United States Congress in Congressional District 2, right here in the capital city area of the Free State of Florida. And I think that will be yet another candidate that we can check off the list. We've got about eight people running. We're going to try to have all eight on the show before this thing is over. So anyway, Matt, great show, I think, for today.
2: Yeah, looking forward to talking to Austin. The Congressional District 2 is a great little bellwether, you could say, about what's going on in the midterm election season. We've been talking a lot about the midterm elections and the ups and the downs of the party in power trying to hold on to its seats in the U.S. House. So it'll be interesting to hear his thoughts on it, and I think it'll be a good way for us to sort of see the federal issues through the lens of local issues here in the Free State of Florida. Of course, everything that happens in Florida has consequence for the rest of the country, and it'll be a good conversation. Yeah, a lot going on in Florida. Indictment against Raul Castro coming out of the U.S. federal legal system. This is something that's been sort of talked about going all the way back to the 90s when Cuba shot down Brothers to the Rescue aircraft. And I was in college at that time and probably not totally plugged into what was going on in Florida. But Brett, you were in the middle of it. You were working on political campaigns. You were working in real estate. You were doing a lot of things in Florida back then. What's your recollection of that incident, and why haven't Republican presidents acted on this already?
1: Yeah, I mean, so there was a lot of what you might call turbulent times at the end of the Bill Clinton administration. Don't forget that George W. Bush came into office in 2000. His father had been defeated by the Clintons in 1992. And so there was an eight-year gap in which there was weakness in the American approach to Cuba and generally in the American approach to foreign relations overall and to the strength of the American military. And what you saw along the way was that every time America got weak, all the way back to John F. Kennedy, Cuba would sort of flex its muscle a little bit or try some things. The Brothers to the Rescue operation generally, like a lot of other operations, were designed to carry messages of freedom over to the Cuban people. They would operate these planes. They would try to communicate with people on the island. They would try to encourage them. They would try to remind them why it was important to resist the government. And the Castro brothers shot one of those planes down. And I remember very clearly the day it happened. It created a national stir, but as you can imagine, a major stir in the Cuban community, which is largely the Republican community in Miami-Dade County. And it was about that time, I don't know if you recall, Matt, but there was an attorney general for the United States by the name of Janet Reno, who got involved with a little boy, Elian Gonzalez, and I remember clearly the near riots that occurred in Little Havana as they were trying to make a determination about what to do with him. They ultimately ended up doing something which I still look back on as being really reprehensible, which is that they sent the child back to the island to be with his father. It was a tragedy. But anyway, those were turbulent times.
2: I do remember that very well. That happened a little bit later in the later 90s, and I was in my job career at that point. Huge story. I was working in Washington, D.C. at the time. Huge story, really kind of polarizing and swept people up. I think a lot of people, that whole issue was really mischaracterized as somehow it was like a separation issue between father and son. I mean, in that particular case, the United States, with open arms, welcomed his father to immigrate to the United States. And it was the Castro regime that said absolutely not. It was very much a political moment for the Castro regime. And there was a lot of bullying and gamesmanship that went along with that. And the administration at the time, the Clinton administration and the leadership of Janet Reno, if you want to call it leadership in the Justice Department, was clearly not ideologically aligned with the forces in the fight for freedom the way that a lot of conservatives have been through the years. I tell you, Cuba has been an interesting place. I mean, it really has taken kind of pot shots at the United States through the years. And then the United States in sort of a almost, I don't want to call it like a bumbling fashion, but in a little bit of a like-minded fashion, a lot of the efforts into Cuba have been incomplete. There's been a lot of passion, a lot of volunteers, a lot of people in the South Florida refugee community that have wanted to do something about Cuba. And I'm thinking about Bay of Pigs and, you know, some of the other sort of like stumbles that the United States has had through the years. It seems like there's never been a real coherent policy other than the refugee status that all Cubans were given up until the Obama administration, where if you fled to the United States and you made it, you were in. There was no questions asked.
1: Yeah.
2: They called it the wet foot, dry foot policy. You know, that was kind of the lingo or the nickname for it. But that was standing U.S. policy all through those decades. And then the Obama administration ended it, supposedly normalizing or approaching a more normalized relationship with Cuba. But the people...
1: Yeah, Obama took Raul Castro to a baseball game.
2: Well, but the people ended up losing before they at least had this option that they could try to make it to America.
1: Right.
2: But then it's like, well, we stopped that, but nothing changed in Cuba. It's still a totalitarian regime. It's still this sort of emblem of an outpost of communist ideology right on our back step. So things are changing. I mean, the Trump administration has definitely signaled that it's willing to be activist. We've seen it in Venezuela. We've seen it in Iran. So I think everybody, a lot of the Cuban community down in Miami, are sort of holding their breath and hoping that they throw these guys out once and for all. The mechanics of it, the legality of it, the sort of foreign policy considerations of it, I think are cloudy in people's minds. Exactly how does this happen? Exactly what happens? But there is a strong appetite for it in South Florida.
1: So a lot of the alliances and relationships were really driven, around the world, were driven by two things. One was the Cold War, which was this notion that communism was going to supersede capitalism by overtaking the United States and destroying it. That led Russia and then subsequently China to move together to foment socialist rebellions all around the world to try to encircle the United States. And it very much was part of a broader strategy. As the Cold War ended, a lot of those relationships remained in place. And then these places where there were socialist regimes in place then began to maintain other relationships with anti-American regimes, such as in the Middle East, the extremist Islamic countries like Iran, North Korea, Russia, what's left over from Russia and their antagonism toward the United States. Venezuela and Cuba have continued to be part of that sort of relationship structure. And I do think that the White House has been smart to go ahead and try to clear the decks while they can, while they still have power before the midterms. With that being said, this indictment of the Castros is something that the Cuban exile community has clamored for many, many decades, and that it now has come into being. The question is going to be whether we move in with military force and what the impact on that will be in the broader Caribbean region. I think that there's no one who would sit here, well, maybe the Obamas, maybe the left, would say that this is a bad idea, but I think taking out the Castros and at least giving Cuba a chance to reset would be a marvelous thing and a tremendous, I think, long-hoped-for addition for the Cuban people. But it will have political implications for Southeast Florida in the upcoming cycle, and we'll be talking about that and other issues that have political implications right after the break.
0: Front lines fighting the insanity of the woke. 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
4: This is Keith Gross. 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
4: I had somebody send me a text message as we were on the break saying, why was it really that big a deal to send the little boy back to be with his father in Cuba? I want to answer that question, Matt, before we get into the rest of the show. Look, when Ellen Gonzalez arrived in the United States, he arrived with family and friends who had escaped the Cuban regime. They had come seeking freedom in the United States.
5: And his mother.
4: Yeah. That is correct. That is correct. And his mother. And his mother passed away.
5: Yep.
4: It was a real tragedy. There was a time in America when we would have taken the position of a United States government that would have been very much in line with the people living under communist and socialistic regimes that would have gone something like this. Better for a child to be motherless in a nation where he's welcomed with open arms in freedom and allowed to grow up at least with an opportunity to serve God, to be with his family, and to rise up and have his own future, as opposed to living in slavery in a totalitarian, godless regime. And this was the first time that there was a change in that doctrine with the United States government and with United States political leaders, by the way, from both parties, both Democrats and Republicans, would have been united with that point of view previous to the Clinton administration. And then with Janet Reno, who I don't have enough bad things to say about that horrific person, but when she stood up at the podium and said, oh, this little boy deserves to be back with his daddy. I never got a chance to interview Ellen Gonzalez's father, but I have a feeling that Ellen Gonzalez's father would have said, why are you doing this to my son? Please keep him there. And, you know, people don't, I just don't think people understand, or if they don't understand, it's because they haven't read what it's like to live under a communist regime. And Cuba has been one of the most hardline, severe communist regimes that we've ever seen come into existence. And the torture there has been significant against those people who were the freedom fighters. Torture against people who would resist the government has been severe. Their imposition of a totalitarian, godless system has been significant, and the people have really suffered. So, anyway, I just wanted to answer that question for our listener.
5: That moment, it was really an opportunity, I think, for the left to show their true stripes, because the conversation really became about, well, Cuba's just a different place. They just have a different way of doing things. It's a different approach. It's maybe socialism that is just not totally in keeping with the way that Americans do it, but it's more or less just two equally valid approaches. And that was that really was the underbelly or the undercurrent of a lot of the conversation about that incident. And, you know, I think a lot of American conservatives, and especially those who had some experience with the Cuban situation, were just horrified by that. Elian Gonzalez had family here. His mother died trying to get him to the United States. He had family here. It wasn't like he was an orphan. And it was a situation, like I said, again, the United States offered for his father to come to the United States and live here permanently. So it wasn't, it was very much a, there was brinkmanship on the part of the Castros. It was very much a political moment. And the left under Clinton and Reno really just buckled under.
4: By the way, I know this because I was there, but there was a 24/7 vigil going on where there were chains of people interlocking around Elian Gonzalez's house in Little Havana. I went down there a couple of times, and the reason why they were doing that is because law enforcement was threatening to go take him from the home, and there was a military operation that was called in for them to go in and get him, and the images the next day of American soldiers walking in with automatic weapons to seize Elian and take him and then send him back to the communist regime, I think will be burned in infamy in America forever. And again, Matt, was a line that we crossed, unfortunately, I think, that we have not been able to get back from ever since. But anyway, hopefully we'll see maybe a time when the Cuban people can live free. It will require them rising up. We can't do it for them. But the Castro administration is as weak as it ever has been. I'm still calling it the Castro administration, even though they have a different leader. But Raul Castro is still very much a power behind the scenes.
5: Yeah, and Cuba is just such a fascinating place. It's really been this jewel of the Caribbean and of that part of the, I guess, West Indies, you might call it, if you were from an earlier generation. I remember on a cruise back in the 90s, I guess it was, seeing Cuba. It's just looks like a magical place. It's mountainous. I was looking at it from a distance, of course. Our mother lived in Cuba on Guantanamo back in the 50s. We've got other people that we know. Representative Kim Kendall, who has been a guest on our show before, she was on Guantanamo as a child when her family was in the military. There's just a really interesting aspect to it all, and I think that people have been longing for a long time that it could be restored to more of a place of prominence, but it's just been representative of everything that's wrong with communism and totalitarian rule. So who knows? Could be better days ahead.
4: Yeah, absolutely. There's an aspect of this, though, that, Matt, I have to just pause and say I do find a little bit frustrating. Why do we have to indict the Castros? You know, we indicted Raul Maduro. I've made this point before. For our enemies that are right here in this hemisphere, it's like, why go through this stupid legalistic garbage where we're having to, like, you know, fill out paperwork and do some sort of official police action? If we want to take them out, just take them out. And this is one thing that I continue to sort of scratch my head about. It's almost like lawfare against international figures. I know that we have to keep up appearances on these things, but the Castros have long been a threat to the American security system, and I think just taking them out is fine. I don't think we need an indictment, but hey.
5: It's an unusual characteristic, I feel, that is more dominant these days. We seem to descend into a more legalistic culture every year, and I think it lends an air of legitimacy that people are hungry for. They can say, oh, you know, look at this. We have this court case, and it's got documents and findings, and, you know, there's law and there's case law, and, you know, there's something that it satisfies for the instincts of people that want to justify these actions. I agree with you. I think it's silly. I think it feels like a pretext. These are really international issues. This is issues about borders and countries and sovereignty and who's in charge of what piece of land around the world. There are general rules of engagement when it comes to these kinds of affairs. I mean, if shooting down a civilian aircraft or two civilian aircraft in 1996, I mean, is that not an act of war? I mean, is that an international provocation, or is that truly a crime?
4: Yeah.
5: And did Raul Castro go out and do it on his own, or was he commanding military forces? I mean, it's a lot of
4: legal mumbo jumbo.
5: There's a lot of mumbo jumbo.
4: Yeah. The Cuban people in Miami have demanded this indictment for a long time. They've just wanted generally there to be an indictment against the Castros for crimes against the people and against the United States. So I think there were some political theatrics here, but I just don't think it's necessary. I think if we make a decision that there's a foreign policy threat or a military threat to the United States shores, we should just take action.
5: Well, what would that be, though?
4: Well, it could be taking out the regime, kind of like we've done in Iran.
5: Not to play devil's advocate, but if you just say, well, if you're communist and or totalitarian, we're going to invade you.
4: Yeah.
5: I mean, there's a long list of countries that the United States would need to invade.
4: Right.
5: Or if you're going to say, we're just going to pick and choose, but if you're communist and totalitarian, we reserve the right to invade you. I think that's things that we've dealt with on some of this foreign policy that is unsettling and people are trying to get their hands around. Is there a structural, systematic, consistent approach to these issues, or is the United States in the position of being, you know, just willy-nilly, we'll just decide when and where we want to go, which I don't think is good. I mean, that you're starting to definitely get away from a sense of justice, and that becomes more of a vigilante approach when you're in that role.
4: Yeah, it becomes less of a just war, I think is what you're saying. We missed opportunities along the way in the last 50 years to wage a just war against Cuba. The missile crisis in 1968 certainly would have been one of those opportunities. Wait, that was in 68? When was that? That was
5: missile crisis was early 60s.
4: Yeah, yeah. So I may have my dates wrong there. But anyway, the missile crisis certainly was the biggest, most glaring opportunity. But anyway.
5: But they had missiles.
4: They did. They did. They could have fired them.
5: They weren't their missiles. They were the Soviet Union's missiles.
4: Yeah. I don't know that they would have fired them. But, you know, firing a nuclear weapon at something that's, you know, 60 miles away or 90 miles away is not really generally smart. But anyway. All right, Matt, we got.

0: With SRN News, I'm Bob Agnew in Washington. Tulsi Gabbard has resigned as President Trump's Director of National Intelligence. She says she needed to leave office as her husband battles a rare form of bone cancer. She's the fourth cabinet official to depart so far during the president's second term. Kevin Warsh has been sworn in as the new Federal Reserve Chair. President Trump said today that he would like Warsh's help in stimulating the economy. Warsh noted the Fed's mandate is to promote price stability and maximum employment. He pledged the central bank would pursue those aims with, in his words, independence and resolve. President Trump now campaigning in one of the most competitive congressional districts in the country to test his midterm economic message, appearing in New York with GOP Representative Mike Lawler. He's up for re-election in a closely watched House race. On Wall Street at the close, the Dow was up 294 points.
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2: A Perry man will now spend 10 years in federal prison on drug distribution charges. Robert Bobby Willis pled guilty to the distribution of 5 or more grams of methamphetamine, according to the U.S. Attorney's Office of the Northern District of Florida. He was on supervised release at the time, having been sentenced in 2018 on similar offenses. Records show that after the 46-year-old's 10-year sentence, he'll have 10 years of supervised release. A Florida State University police officer received the first Moment of Valor Award during a Florida Department of Law Enforcement ceremony Wednesday morning. Officer Cody Popple was honored for his actions during the campus shooting on April 17, 2025, that left 2 people dead. The new distinction acknowledges extraordinary courage and decisive action in imminent danger. Popple shot the man accused of killing 2 people without leaving his motorcycle. This is Rachel Linnae with your Real Talk 93.3 local news update, brought to you by McElmore Systems. 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
3: From the ABC 27 First to Know Weather Center, I'm meteorologist Jillian Preddy. Those temperatures are quickly warming up as we reach the afternoon hours. They are going to eventually be getting right back into those upper 80s to lower 90s. Dew point temperatures are also holding strong on the higher side, so it is another hot and humid day out there. However, shower activity should hold off for the most part. Can't rule out a few isolated showers, but not going to be as heavy as the past few afternoons. From the ABC 27 First to Know Weather Center, I'm meteorologist Jillian Preddy.
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8: All right, guys, we're back, and we got a special treat for you. You know, we got a pretty hot primary going on right here in the free state of Florida. It's seeking to replace Congressman Neil Dunn, who's been representing the Congressional District 2. It stretches from essentially Madison County in the Panhandle all the way over into the mid-Panhandle over toward Destin. I'm saying toward Destin for those of you who are listening outside of the state of Florida and kind of need a broad geographic point. But one of the candidates is with us on the phone today. It's Austin Rogers. Austin hails from Panama City and has really decided to make a good faith go of this thing. He's one of the major front running candidates for this seat. Austin, welcome to the program today.

0: Hey, thanks for having me, guys.
1: So, Austin, look, just for our audience's sake, I just wanted to give you an opportunity to make a little introduction. Tell us about yourself and what caused you to want to come back and run for Congress.
0: Absolutely. So, born and raised in the Panhandle, from Panama City, Florida. So, love hunting and fishing, and I just enjoy everything the Panhandle has to offer in terms of, the outdoor activities we love. I'm raising my three kids here, so I'm a father of three. I got a girl and two boys, and, my wife matched for medical training up in D.C., and so that gave me 4 years in the inferior swamp, and while I was up there, I got to serve as the chief counsel in the Senate, and so worked on the Senate Judiciary Committee and then worked for Senator Rick Scott more recently. And, not only did that give me firsthand experience of Washington and how to pass bills and how to conduct hearings and investigations, but it also showed me firsthand how broken Washington is and how it's not working for the average American citizen. So I want to make sure that we bring North Florida values up to Washington, D.C. So that's basically why we're running.
2: Austin, you kind of hit the nail on the head as far as a question I wanted to ask. You have had that frontline view of Washington, D.C., and you've worked with Senator Scott and with other Republicans, I'm sure. Can you just give us maybe some specifics? Like, what are you seeing when you were in that role as far as some of that dysfunction? Is it political in nature? Is it systematic? Is it just sort of baked into the way Washington works?
0: Yeah, so a lot of it depends on whether you're in the House or the Senate. I served on the Senate side, but I would say it all boils down to kind of one thing, and that's a lot of politicians are focused on short-term gain. They're focused on short-term victories. They're focused on themselves. And, they're doing that to the detriment of our country and to the detriment of our republic. So, I'll just give you an example. We have an absolute spending problem in Washington. We are spending like a bunch of drunken sailors, and we are dancing on the Titanic. I mean, our national debt is north of $39 trillion, and unless we fix something really quick, we are reaching a point of no return. And short term, everyone wants to get reelected, but long term, that's going to harm the country unless we make some significant reforms. So I would say a lot of it, is due to just politicians seeking short-term gain. And another feature of it is, I think social media, frankly, has not benefited Congress. I don't think cameras in Congress have benefited Congress. A lot of what politicians are doing is smoke and mirrors. A lot of what they're doing is they're trying to just focus on their ego and focus on what's going to get the most likes, what's going to get the most clicks, rather than what's going to serve our constituents and what's going to serve the American people.
1: Austin, I think you bring up a great point, and the reality is that for a long time, judges were resistant to having cameras in courtrooms for that very reason. They didn't want to turn them into opportunities for spectacles, and we have seen this sort of Hollywood approach to D.C. now that is frustrating because you see a lot of noise happening, and you would expect because of that noise that things are getting done, but they're not. And you mentioned the national debt. This is one thing that we've been frustrated by on this show as we have paid attention to even Republicans and safe Republican seats and what opportunities they have to do things that are that would be tough. I think generally speaking, when you start thinking about ratcheting back spending, but have you given any thoughts, since you will be in one of those safe red Republican districts, about an approach you might take to spending? Are there places, broad categories, where you would say we need to cut as we try to bring the national debt into alignment?
0: Yeah, absolutely. Having worked for Senator Rick Scott, every day we were talking about the national debt. We were talking about fiscal sanity in our country. He's kind of at the cutting edge of making sure that we restore our country to some semblance of being fiscally responsible. And I'd say that, certainly entitlement reform is things that people think about, but, we worked on everything in his office from FMAP reform to all sorts of particulars that we could get into the weeds of. But the bottom line is that Congress has a spending issue. We are spending way more than we are bringing in. And if you just think about it as an average business, if I am indebted and I'm just not bringing in enough revenue and I'm just spending and spending and spending, then that's going to lead to issues for my bottom line. That's going to lead to issues for my balance sheet. And not to oversimplify, but that's kind of what we're dealing with in Congress. We are not bringing in enough revenue. We're not, our GDP is not high enough to be able to sustain the amount of debt that we have and to sustain the current fiscal track that we're on. And so we could get in the weeds of, you know, Obamacare and what that's wrought on our economy. We could get in the weeds of any particular issue. I'm parked here at a Piggly Wiggly in North Florida and was just inside talking to a guy talking about Social Security, and there are all sorts of other things we could get into the weeds of, but bottom line is we have a massive spending issue.
2: Yeah, and I love hearing about Piggly Wiggly, and that's definitely a slice right out of North Florida. Talk about, if you will, just the whole topic of affordability. We hear that word so much. You've got a cool personal background. Your father was a fighter pilot in the Air Force, and your mom's a public school teacher, and you're married and have three kids and are raising a family. I'm sure you're experiencing on a personal level what a lot of people are experiencing, just that things are different. Prices are different. Opportunities are different. And every time you talk to people out in the community, they're saying the same thing. What are you hearing out there? And do you have ideas to make it better, you know, in a, I don't want to say in a short-term fix way, but to give people some more immediate relief?
0: Yeah, absolutely. It's a great question. My kids drink milk like it's going out of style. They you know, we're eating eggs and bread, and we've just seen the cost of all that stuff, yogurt, going up and up and up. You know, the median income in our district is roughly half what it was when we were living up in Washington, D.C. and I was working as Senator Scott's general counsel. And yet the cost of goods is basically the same. A sandwich costs here, coffee costs here, roughly what it costs up there. We are putting miles on the truck here in North Florida, so we have the largest district in the state of Florida. And because of that, we are filling up the gas tank a lot, and we're feeling a pinch at the pump. So I've seen firsthand just how much families are feeling it. I'm talking to families on a daily basis that are feeling a pinch at the checkout line. And, yeah, life is not sustainable for the average citizen anymore. There's a lot that we can do to put more money in people's pockets. You know, certainly when it comes to red tape and things that businesses are dealing with, there's just, Washington is way too invasive in people's lives. And we want to get Washington out of people's lives and out of their pocket. In addition to that, you know, I put pen to paper on the One Big Beautiful Bill. One thing that the One Big Beautiful Bill did was make permanent certain tax cuts. So, you know, certainly taxes is one meaningful way that you can put more money in folks' pockets, and that we'd like to make sure that we keep moving the needle on. But there are a whole host of issues. You know, obviously the pinch of the pump is in part due to our military operations in Iran, and I support what President Trump is doing there. But you know, it kind of depends on the issue and what we could do, but we got to make life more affordable again for the average citizen.
1: Austin, let me ask you this. I'm going to turn to national security for a minute. Your father, I believe, was a fighter pilot, actually flew for the United States Air Force Thunderbirds. If I got that correct?
0: Yep, that's right. He flew two tours with the Thunderbirds whenever I was a little kid, and the Thunderbirds actually just performed in Panama City, so it was a cool full circle moment. Recently, I got to take my daughter to and my son to the Thunderbird show. And, you know, I was a little kid there, 4 years old, whatever it was, watching my dad fly. And then I got to take my daughter and son to go watch the new Thunderbirds fly. So, yeah, absolutely. We love our military.
1: So I got to ask you, I mean, look, rebuilding Tyndall Air Force Base was a big deal following Hurricane Michael, and President Trump has made rebuilding the military, making it the strongest in the world, a key priority. I think he announced a $1.7 trillion military proposed spending budget to try to get everything up to what you might call modern code when it comes to dealing with our enemies abroad. If there were a particular sort of approach you would take to funding the military? Is there something you would look at specifically as a program that is of importance to you, or do you just generally support rebuilding the military as it stands today?
0: Yeah, I'd say in particular, you know, we in the Panhandle have very strategic bases. We are right on the Gulf of Mexico, the Gulf of America now, I should say. And that allows us to do certain things like weapons testing. It allows us to, you know, command the Air Operations Center. We have very strategic bases in the Panhandle. There were conversations after Hurricane Michael about liquidating our bases and moving warriors off our bases. I have been in the conversation in Washington about moving warriors off our bases. And in light of the strategic space that we have, we need to be moving warriors onto our bases. We need to be making sure that this area continues to be a flourishing, thriving place for our military. It's very strategic. It's very important. You know, Dr. Dunn did a phenomenal job with the rebuild. As I said, there were conversations about liquidating it, and Dr. Dunn fought on behalf of our bases, and he fought on behalf of the Tyndall rebuild, and now we are building the base of the future out there on Tyndall. I've been out there several times. I've talked to folks who are involved in the rebuild, and they're really building the next cutting-edge base out there and employing cutting-edge technology, and so, you know, from a national perspective, certainly we have to be fighting on behalf of those who are fighting for us, especially in light of what's going on in Iran and the Mideast. But in particular, in the Panhandle, we have very strategic bases, very strategic areas. I go to church with folks who are working out there on the bases, and they are first-rate people. And so I want to make sure I'm fighting behalf of Panhandle families and Panhandle folks who are fighting on behalf of us.
2: Austin, very good. We've got maybe about a minute left. You're in a crowded Republican primary. I lose track of how many candidates there are, and that's sort of inevitable with these kinds of races. If you were going to distinguish yourself from your Republican opponents, what would you tell people?
0: Plain and simple, I'm the only person in this race who has been in Washington already fighting on behalf of the Panhandle. So I've put pen to paper on legislation that's become law. And that's everything from the One Big Beautiful Bill to National Guardsmen bills to bankruptcy bills, anything you can imagine. I have personally drafted and passed bills. I have conducted hearings on everything from big tech to college sports, everything that affects the Panhandle. And then I've also conducted investigations into woke Ivy League institutions, into you know, the state of California, Gavin Newsom, Karen Bass. And so yeah, I'm the only person in this race who would be able to hit the ground running, be able to deliver results on day one and not need training wheels. I think a lot of folks think of, you know, serving as a congressman is Schoolhouse Rock, with, you know, where a bill goes from the House to the Senate and then is executed by the president and you have a law. But it's actually a complicated process with, you know, ins and outs and first degree amendments, second degree amendments, your maintenance requirements, are you in committee, are you on the floor? It's a dizzying process. I spent the past several years mastering that process, and so I'm the only person who would be able to deliver results on day one.
1: Austin Rogers, we wish you well in this congressional district race. If you want to find out more about Austin, go to rogersforflorida.com. Austin, good luck over in Marianna today, and we'll see you hopefully over here in studio at some point later on in the campaign cycle. You guys stick with us. We'll be back with you right after the break.
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3: 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I'm Keith Gross, and I approve this message, paid for by Keith Gross for Florida.

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1: All right, so one of the best things I like about our show is that we try to keep it wide-ranging. One of the worst things that I don't like about our show is the fact that it's only 1 hour. So I feel like we need to speed date with our audience here for a second, Matt, as we get into these final 7 minutes of the show today. We said we were going to talk about all these topics. We got far afield talking about Cuba in the first two segments. That was a great interview, of course, with candidate Austin Rogers. But let's talk about gas prices for 1 minute. Go.
2: I filled up a couple days ago. It was $115. I'd like that to change if at all possible.
1: Yep. Do you think America feels the same way, and does it have any impact on nonpartisan voters?
2: Yeah, of course it does. I mean, I think that there's a lot of people who have a sort of a patriotic response and believe that getting rid of a bad terrorist regime with nuclear weapons ambitions is a great thing. I would put myself in that category, but you also... inevitably, you have people that feel the squeeze, and they just are saying, hey, when's it going to change?
1: Yes or no? Will gas prices go down before the November election?
2: I think before November, yeah. But I think the question is, will it happen in time to reset expectations?
1: Yeah, I still think that the elections come down to this. What will be more important to you, the lunatic sort of politics on the left and the ideology that you may feel, the ideological pressure you may feel from crazy whack nuts like Mamdani, AOC, Gavin Newsom, and anyone else who is, you know, kind of poking a stick in the eye of common sense? Or will you just be frustrated by gas prices? That'll be the big question, I think, for nonpartisan voters who will undeniably make up sort of the hinge for most of these congressional seats. I don't know. I don't know where we're going to be.
2: Well, I feel like America, unfortunately, there's a segment of America that it's like a college football team that has two quarterbacks, and the decision on which quarterback to put in is only thought about for like the last 20 seconds. Mm-hmm. Did we just have to punt? Put the other guy in. I mean, that's basically the thought that goes into these sorts of things.
1: Yep.
2: I would like to think that the segment that thinks that way is fairly small, but my fear is that it's actually pretty big, and that there is this piece in the middle. They're not particularly ideological. They're not strongly convinced on some of the really hot button social issues or on some of the, you know, really fundamental approaches to how government, what the role of government should be. And they're just more about the personnel option. And it's like, well, gas prices are high. Let's try something else.
1: Yep, yep, yep. I completely agree. All right, so let's jump to our next topic. Trump's success in the primary elections. Does this mean that there will be great success for Trump in the general elections, or do you think that's just kind of a placebo for the Republican base right now?
2: I don't think it has anything to do with success in the general. I think it has to do with basically where the voters are. The brand name value of Trump and sort of everything that they believe Trump represents is very alive and well in these Republican primary contests. People are angry, you know, about why didn't the maps get passed, or why are you a rhino? Are you not fully supporting Trump's agenda? I don't think these voter assessments are like necessarily well thought out. Mm-hmm. I think a lot of times it's sort of reactionary, but it will absolutely not have anything to do with general election success, because you're dealing with Trump fatigue in the middle. And that's the issue that'll arise in the general. It's not to say that one candidate is better than another. Whether or not somebody had Trump's endorsement, I don't think every candidate that had Trump's endorsement was the best one, but I don't think every other candidate was the best one either. It was more of a mixed bag.
1: Yeah, I'd like to provide a personal interpretation of the Thomas Massie race up in Kentucky. On the one hand, I would say it had everything to do with Trump. I mean, certainly the White House and Trump were supporting his opponent. But I think that Thomas Massie had already lost some support in his own district. Now, he clearly had some supportive national figures out there. I mean, you saw some of the people from the old face of MAGA going in there campaigning for him. I think about people like Marjorie Taylor Greene and Lauren Boebert and others like that. But, beyond all that, I think that he had really sort of lost some steam in his own district. He had gotten too wrapped around the axle with some of these controversies with Trump, and it's just the wrong thing to get engaged with.
2: Well, he got into a lane where he was the chief foil against Trump in the House. He was sort of like the one guy that would you know, buck the system.
1: Mm-hmm.
2: And you're right. That has a way of making people think, well, you know, is this what you really think? Or you just see an opportunity to get some exposure.
1: Yeah, agreed. It kind of goes back to that, you know, sort of like Twitter-based campaigning that we see going on all over the place. All right, any other hot topics that we need to cover in this last remaining minute, Matt?
2: Well, I got a tariff bill this week. In addition to paying too much for gas.
1: Why are you buying stuff from China?
2: I had heard about this. I had yet to see it happen, but I made a purchase back in early December.
1: Uh-huh.
2: And I got a bill for $45 from FedEx.
1: Just randomly out of the blue?
2: Out of the blue. And, you know, I'm not opposed to tariffs across the board, but as a consumer, this is kind of a strange experience where you get notified 5-6 months later that you owe money on this. I can't imagine that anybody who experiences that same thing, and I have heard of it, doesn't have a bad taste in their mouth about tariffs.
1: Yeah, my guess is that's going to lead to another round of conversation next week and maybe give our congressional candidates another issue to attack. All right, guys, it's been a great show today. Remember, as always, the best thing that you can do this Memorial Day weekend is to pause and thank a family who has given one of their loved ones up for our defense. We'll see you next week on America in View.
0: For more information, go to AmericaInView.com.

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4: News this hour from Town Hall. I'm Keith Peters in Washington. In an apparent reversal, the Trump administration is sending some 5,000 troops to Poland after the Pentagon earlier reported that it was reducing troops in Europe by 5,000. Secretary of State Marco Rubio explains the reversal.
5: Obviously, the United States continues to have global commitments that it needs to meet in terms of our force deployment, and that constantly requires us to reexamine where we put troops. And this is not a punitive thing. It's just a something that's ongoing, and it was pre-existing, all these recent reports and tensions and so forth.
4: Meanwhile, a bipartisan group of senators is pushing back on delays by the Department of Defense in sending roughly $600 million in security aid to Ukraine and other allies in Eastern Europe. They sent a letter to Defense Secretary Pete Hegseth on Friday that calls for the funding to be disbursed. Tulsi Gabbard has resigned from the Trump administration.
6: Gabbard is resigning from her post as Director of National Intelligence to support her husband through his battle with, quote, an extremely rare form of bone cancer. Gabbard notified President Trump during a meeting in the Oval Office Friday, her last day as ODNI is expected to be June 30th. In her formal resignation letter, Gabbard says she is, quote, deeply grateful for the trust you placed in me and for the opportunity to lead the office of the Director of the National Intelligence for the last year and a half. She said she has, quote, made significant progress at the ODNI, advancing unprecedented transparency and restoring integrity to the intelligence community. Bernie Bennett, Washington.
4: President Trump has overseen the White House swearing in of the new Federal Reserve Chairman Kevin Warsh. Warsh replaces Jerome Powell, who remains on the Board of Governors. On Wall Street, another good day as the Dow was up by 294 points. The Nasdaq rose 50, with the S&P 500 advancing by 27, oil around $96 a barrel. More at townhall.com.
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8: Florida State baseball still one more day before they open up their run in the ACC baseball tournament after they got the double bye. Tomorrow they are going to open up their run. They do know who they're going to play. They'll take on the 14th seed Pitt, who upset the 6th seed at Wake Forest. Florida baseball, they beat Vanderbilt yesterday by an 8-3 score, and now they are going to take on Alabama. Central Florida baseball opening up their run in the Big 12 tournament. They are set to take on Oklahoma State, and Miami baseball in the ACC tournament, they get a win against Stanford, 11-2, and they are now set to match up against Boston College. Major League Baseball yesterday, Rays over the Orioles 5-3. They play the Yankees tomorrow. Marlins lose to the Braves 9-1. 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
16: 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Here he is, Ed Dean.
17: So if the Dr. Roger tells you, I'm just using Roger as an example.
18: Okay.
17: I don't want you to think I'm picking on you. Hey, or Ed, whatever. Ed, you know, dude, you got to change your eating habits if you want to live healthier. And you asked me to do an autopsy report, but you're not dead. But you asked me to do your monthly, yearly report on how well you're doing. Or let's on your health. Let's go a little bit further. You talk to your financial guy or your accountants or your consultant, and you do a end of the year report of why you did well or why you didn't do well. And if you did well, you accept it. If you didn't do well, you go, well, we disown this report. That is exactly what the Democrats have done this week with their autopsy report that just came out. That pretty much what we already knew is somewhat in the report, even though they didn't fully report everything. Does that make sense?
18: This is how I look at it, Ed. Maybe I'm wrong. Okay, this is just my opinion, okay? And my opinion is, of course, they, you know, subject
17: to
18: being flawed.
17: Opinion. We get it.
18: Okay, here goes. Okay, they got their report card. F, F, F, F, F. They took a pen, changed it to A, B, A, A, B, and then gave that to Mom.
17: That's the best analysis I think I've
18: ever
17: heard.
18: They know good and well.
17: I'm copying that, dude.
18: They fell flat on their faces. But because, you know, all this talk about you, when are you going to release the autopsy report? What happened in 2024? So they finally gave in, but they changed it and left a lot of stuff out, in my opinion, because the things they say cost them the elections are ridiculous. Absolutely
17: Roger,
18: nuts.
17: I'm cracking up. See, I told him, see, this is what Roger's like off the air, man. He's always cutting up, telling me funny stuff, man. And that is a great, that's probably one of the best things I've ever heard. It's F, F, F.
18: If you read the report, it's like, wait, well, why didn't they mention this? Why didn't they say this cost them? These were the things people were furious about, and they acted like, you know, the Biden administration enforcement of the border had nothing to do with why they lost the election. Point. Come on.
17: And let me tell you something.
18: Come the heck on.
17: For those of you out there, Roger was like sending me, I mean, he just, which he didn't have to, but he was last night, he was sending me exact details of some of the stuff out there. We'll get into that Good to have everybody with us today. Ed Dean, Roger Henderson, some of the other big stories besides that we are going to cover today. Republicans decide to get out of Dodge. And if I am President Trump, I'm ticked off. These guys get paid six figures a year, don't even work even fully half a year. You get it fully half a year. They don't even work half a year. They don't get things done, but yet they're not going to come back till June. They ran out without finishing spending items that they were supposed to pass last September. Yeah, I'll get into that. And folks, I'm just going to be totally blunt with you. This is an area you really can't blame the Democrats on. As bad as the Democrats are, as bad as the Democrats are obstructionists, and with two government shutdowns less than, what, six, 7 months, this one is not to be blamed on the Democrats. I'll get into that coming up here in just a little bit. Roger, another big story, if we get the chance, we'll get to it today. If not, we'll do it next week. New numbers have come out on the Obamacare health exchanges where people have lost coverage because they can't afford it. Now they're going to alternative plans that are just probably as bad in many areas, and yet nothing is getting done about this, about the, quote, affordability. We'll get into all of that, Memorial Day travel and everything else. Tom Gatens is hanging out with us for a little bit this hour. He comes on with his commentator, also groups he is with, like Citizens Against Lawsuit Abuse and Freedom Works as well. So let me get into our top story here, Raj. Republicans, and normally I would blame Democrats, but the Republicans have decided to leave town early. They still have bills they haven't passed as of yet, which means the conversation about ICE and the enforcement of ICE, all those mass deportations and certain elements of Border Patrol, will not get funded. The president set an arbitrary deadline of June 1st to pass all of this funding. Now the Republicans are getting out of town on the House and the Senate side. Fox News' Chad Pergram.
19: That this bill to fund the Border Patrol and ICE is dead in the water. This June 1st deadline, that's something that was made up. It's something that the president said he wanted this done by, but they have been dealing with spending bills for the 2026 appropriation cycle since this time last year. And so they have to go back to the drawing board. They have to rejigger this bill. It's not going to get done right now. And even though President Trump has been on a winning streak politically, he's not getting done what he wants legislatively here on Capitol Hill as they miss that deadline.
17: By the way, just this one little part right here. I want my side to hear it right here.
19: He said he wanted this done by, but they have been dealing with spending bills for the 2026 appropriation cycle.
17: Folks, we are in 2026. Do you guys know when the 2026 fiscal year starts?
18: Is it in October 25?
17: October the 1st.
18: Okay.
17: Yeah, you're close to 11, Rod. September 20. October the 1st. We are now how many months later, and the Republicans, and by the way, let me interrupt myself, Democrats, yes, have been obstructionist. Remember, this went around on health care last year. They finally got something done. We'll kick the can down the road of dealing on Obamacare. And then if you recall, let us go back to February of this year, where Democrats said, well, we're not going to get involved. Remember, this is on the Senate side. And by the way, the Republicans could have done this through reconciliation, and they chose not to. As much as the Democrats have been obstructionists, I can't blame the Democrats. This is where the Democrats did not want to fund the enforcement arm of Immigration, Customs, and Enforcement. In other words, they did not want to fund law enforcement. Let us go back to the tape. April, last month, Fox News' Bill Malugin, where the Republicans went along with a short-term signage. They agreed on getting the government moved forward, but they were not going to fund, again, parts of Immigration, Customs, and Enforcement.
20: This DHS shutdown first began back in mid-February, and while employees at TSA, FEMA, Coast Guard, and Secret Service can finally exhale a little bit and know they're going to be paid, ICE and CBP are left out in the cold, at least for now. The 76-day DHS shutdown, the longest in history, is now set to end. After sitting on it for weeks, the House passed the Senate DHS funding bill, which funds all of DHS except for ICE and CBP. Republicans will instead fund those two agencies in a three-year budget reconciliation bill, which allows them to bypass Democrats. President Trump wants that bill on his desk by June 1st.
17: That was April. Who told you that this wasn't going to happen?
0: Yours truly.
18: Ed Dean.
0: I told you this wasn't going to get done. Now the Republicans have left. They could have done this through reconciliation. Tom Gatens, let me get you in here in the mix. As bad as Democrats are, and Republicans went down this path, they said, well, we're going to go along with you and not fund the border enforcement for these deportations of Border Patrol and Customs Enforcement. We'll get it done in June. It is not even near the end of June. And guess what? They're not coming back till June, Tom.
21: So I know I sound like a broken record, but I have been blaming on your show for months Mike Johnson for the failure of what, as we've watched in Washington, D.C., the failure to get anything accomplished. The two shutdowns are Thune's fault. The failure to accomplish anything is Johnson's fault. They have very little time between now and the election. Right. They're not going to get anything else accomplished. This is the shortest scheduled session in American history for the United States Congress, and that was Mike Johnson's doing, and he's allowed for these shutdowns to tie his hands willingly. It's not been by force. He has accepted this, and he's used no instruments of his power to control the House.
18: Yeah. My thinking, though, is it really Mike Johnson's fault if he's working in a political culture where Donald Trump is being allowed to call the shots for everything happening in Washington if you have an R after your name, or he'll primary you?
0: No, I don't think this has anything to do with that. I think the president, I'll stick up for the president. I mean, I would not sign this, but he did anyway. But he says, I want to get something by June 1st. Hey, I got to stick up for the president here, Tom, because we're not even close to June 1st. I mean, yeah, we got another week or so away, and the Republicans decided to leave town.
21: So this is the problem. And mark this. This is a reality. They do not meet in August. They do not meet in October. They meet for 3 weeks in September. We meet for 3 weeks in July and most of June. That is, the Democrats have controlled this process by shutting down the government for the last quarter of last year and for 76 days this year. We have allowed this to happen. Johnson's allowed this to happen. Thune's allowed this to happen. And it's because they do not support the president's agenda. That's the fact.
0: Now, I don't know. Well, that's...
18: Okay, that kind of makes sense.
0: That's
18: okay.
0: Kind of an interesting
18: conversation. They know
0: there.
18: That they don't support it. And if they do what they want to, you know, feel like it's their imperative to do, then they have to have all heck to play from Donald Trump.
0: Now, I think let me get to a couple other issues. But the president, I defend the president on this one, but he could also use the bully pulpit when he wants to get certain things passed.
21: He can't gavel them in and gavel them out, though.
0: I know he could do it. Tom, another big issue, also, Roger, that has to be a discussion, and Republicans, again, have not talked about it. Democrats can't wait to talk about it. What's going on with the issue of the high cost of affordability? And one of those that you must include is Obamacare. Tom, did you see this? Cigna Health, big outfit, is pulling out of the Affordable Care Act, or the Unaffordable Care Act, exchanges in 2027. The company said, because we're not going to get the federal subsidies. Remember, they kicked the can down the road. Many of the insurance companies aren't going to be fully funded here. So now people are being kicked off their plans. They're going to what is known as junk insurance. This is short-term policies, which are designed to bridge temporary gaps in coverage, but they often exclude pre-existing conditions, and they're, quote, fixed indemnity plans, which really don't cover everything. And yet this is an issue that has not been talked about yet. But the polling numbers, which I don't agree with the Obamacare subsidies, but a lot of voters like them.
22: About 8 in 10 of those who have coverage through the ACA said Congress should extend the tax credits. That includes 95% of Democrats, even 72% of Republicans.
0: So here we go. That was from NewsNation.com. How do you address this issue? I like what Ben Shapiro said from the Daily Wire. He says, keep it around. Tell everybody you're going to keep it around, like me. I'd say 6 to 9 months. He says, tell consumers they've got 1 to 2 years. Let's let legislation trying to move forward to make it much more of a free market access. This is what he said.
23: Reality is that Republicans have never had a comprehensive plan to replace Obamacare, because every time we get into a comprehensive plan, the devil is in the details. And the attempt politically to avoid blowback, that is not going to work. On a political level, if Republicans are going to try to do a solve, what they actually should do is they should probably boost those ACA subsidies for another couple of years, but include a bunch of riders that transition it out and make way for larger HSAs. In other words, provide people some sort of glide path toward a new future.
0: You know, Roger, this is one of these areas that we've seemed to not talk about as of lately. This was a big discussion over the holidays back in Christmas time going into January. And again, kick the can down the road. The Republicans have not addressed this issue. And that makes you wonder why that the Democrats are up. I don't think the Democrats really have any credibility when it comes to affordability. Now, how do you like that rhyme there? But what I'm getting at is that on the healthcare side, this is hitting people in their back pocket. This is one of their top three, according to the Fox News poll, with gas prices and grocery prices, Roger. They say it's hurting their back pocket, and no one's talking about it.
18: You know what? I'm just starting to think, because, you know, my mind sometimes goes on these tangents, and I wonder whether or not the Republicans, you know, to our shame, have never really cared about fixing Obamacare. And the whole opposition to it was just to oppose Obama's, you know, signature legislative, you know, accomplishment, if you want to call it that. And that may be why they never came up with a plan of their own.
0: Well, they had the vote there till John McCain messed it up. But, Tom, the Republicans, again, my own party, sounds like I'm beating them. Maybe I am today, but they haven't done anything about this. You know, Shapiro said something I find interesting. I can agree with some of it here where, okay, we're going to give you a year to get this done, to look at other policies. But what's the point of consumers doing that if Congress isn't going to allow them to buy across state lines or co-op with other insurance companies?
21: This has always been a bear trap, and let me explain why.
0: All right.
21: Remember, Jonathan Gruber created Obamacare with a special mechanism. That was mandates, mandatory mandates that everyone has to have insurance. When that individual mandate was struck down by the Supreme Court, Obamacare was 100% going to fail because they never were going to provide enough premiums from young people to pay for the premiums for middle and older people. So ultimately, the problem has always been the Republicans do not want to touch this because once you start fiddling around the edges, you own it. And it's no longer Obamacare, it's Republican care. The problem becomes, and this is where it is, it has to fail because it was designed to fail. Gruber created this to fail because they wanted to go to single payer. So they want this to create as much angst in the marketplace as they can so that the solution becomes universal single payer care. That's been their goal all along. But we can't play into that. We did have solutions. We offered solutions, HSAs, MSAs, decoupling of regulations. Like you, Roger, you and your wife now should not have to have insurance that has a maternity rider on it, right?
0: Right.
21: I mean, the reality is we need deregulation in healthcare, HSAs. We need plans that can be sold across state lines, not through your employer. There are solutions. They're common sense solutions, but until this completely derails, We can't own it.
0: Yeah.
21: Republicans cannot own
0: Here's one of my favorites, Kentucky Senator Rand Paul. He says, hey, I think we can make it very simplistic in how people can get group health plans.
1: Democrats are proposing Obamacare on steroids. The Republicans are offering Obamacare Lite. And I propose something that has the enormous cost of nothing. Basically, I legalize the ability to buy insurance across state lines through a co-op.
0: Right.
1: So if people want to join Costco, and 44 million people are members of Costco, one person negotiates for them, and they get one enormous group plan. They become the largest group plan in America. They will have more leverage to bring down prices.
0: Yeah, he's exactly right, Roger. Again, I don't blame all the Democrats on here. I mean, if we go after and say, rightfully so, well, oh, Biden and the Democrats had enough time to deal with voting rights if they wanted to go down their way, or single-payer health, or you know, Medicare for all, or open up more of the borders as bad as they were, and they couldn't get it done. Well, we got to use the same analysis. Republicans have been in charge now for 2 years with Trump. There's many things they could have gotten done, and they haven't.
18: Well, you know, as Tom just pointed out, though, if they come up with something and it ends up being painful to the American people, then, of course, that's the elephant in the Republicans' living room.
0: Yeah. Yeah, instead of we're band-aiding everything with this Trump RX plan when we really need to go after the problem. And again, voters are looking at the Republicans for dropping the ball on this. And it's just amazing, unfortunately, how popular these Obamacare subsidies. That's what ends up happening.
21: But remember,
0: all right, I got to go to break, Tom. Not a podcast. Remember, brother? All right, let me control it here, brother. All right, more coming up next. We're going to talk about the Democrats' autopsy and what they failed to ignore. They already are ignoring it. We'll talk about it coming up next. Ed Dean and Roger Henderson.
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28: From the capital to the Keys, he's Florida's number one radio host. 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
0: So, a lot of people are going to be traveling this weekend, Rog. Fox News, Madison Allworth, Memorial Day weekend, going to see a record amount on the roads, even despite the problem with going on at the pump, i.e. your back pocket, which means higher prices. Here we go. Here's the clip.
29: Expecting 39.1 million Americans to drive at least 50 miles this Memorial Day weekend. That is the highest number on record. People are ready to celebrate the unofficial start of summer despite these gas prices, and they are up. We know that a gallon sitting above $4.50, and that is up from around $3.17 Memorial Day weekend last year. The president has supported the idea of that federal gas tax holiday to reduce the pain at the pump. But for now, no matter what happens, it seems people are willing to pay to get away.
0: Yeah, I mean, they paid during Biden years. I was stunned by that. So, and then real quick, I got about a minute. So Roger was telling me during the break I said, hey, dude, are you going to be, because several counties are both, I mean, in Florida got a burn ban. Are you going out for the Memorial Day, or are you going to still try to cook?
18: Well, they say you're not supposed to, but we keep the news stations here and then on the TV monitors here on the station, and they've got a fire official, you know, giving people safety tips on cooking out. So maybe the burn ban doesn't apply to barbecue. I don't know, depending on the county, I guess.
0: Yeah, Roger is the man. I got to go to his place. But, yeah, if not, we have to go to some barbecue itself. Hey, by the way, I got about 30 seconds before I get to the rest of our guests here, but, like, who's going to report you on a burn ban? I mean, think about it. If you get a reported, this is pretty sad how bad our HOAs have gotten. Remember, that 80-year-old woman who's walking her dog isn't walking her dog for exercise. She's looking for something to, or he is, for something to complain about if your grass is an inch too high. And next thing you know, you go, who is that person? Oh, they're on the committee board for the HOAs. No wonder why you get a report.
18: And her name is Karen.
0: That's right. All right, more of this right here. Ed Dean and Roger Henderson.
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0: economy, even as the president tried to emphasize that the nation's central bank would remain independent. On Wall Street, the Dow by 294 points, the NASDAQ rose 50, the S&P 500 advanced by 27, oil around $96 a barrel. This is SRN News.
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2: The Florida Highway Patrol is reporting multiple crashes unfolded within minutes of each other along I-10 Wednesday evening. Troopers say a total of 7 vehicles crashed on I-10 eastbound and 4 vehicles crashed westbound. Only minor injuries have been reported. Traffic cameras showed one car flipped on its roof on the shoulder of the roadway near mile marker 201 at about 6 p.m. and several cars pulled off to the side. About an hour later, cameras showed a tow truck hauling away the flipped car while troopers directed traffic around the scene. It remains unclear how many vehicles were involved in that crash and how many people were injured. A few miles down the road near mile marker 199, FHP reported another collision that had happened at about 6:12. Meanwhile, near mile marker 203, there was another crash on I-10 eastbound. Heavy rainstorms washed through North Tallahassee on Wednesday evening, but it is unclear if the storms contributed to the collisions. 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
3: This is meteorologist Paul Trombley with your Real Talk 93.3 weather update. Lows dip down to about 71 tonight under partly cloudy skies. Winds out of the south around 5 miles per hour. A blend of clouds and sun tomorrow. Chance for storms. Highs level off around 89. Slight chance of thunderstorms tomorrow night. Lows level off around 71. Partly cloudy skies. 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
9: So let's bring back our panel discussion. A man who keeps trying to run this show, but I'm trying to get him to take the podcast out of him. Tom Gayton's our good friend who's been hanging out with us for a little bit this hour. Groups of Citizens Against Lawsuit Abuse and also Freedom Works he's been with. And then Barney Bishop, who is the former executive director of the Florida Democratic Party, very conservative guy, and one of the best commentators and columnists that you can read at floridadaily.com. Barney, I'm going to start with you. Let me get into this clip. So the Democrats, after a year and a half, decided, based under pressure, to release what is known as the autopsy report of why they lost in 2024.
10: Kamala Harris was tied to an unpopular White House that failed to employ her effectively as vice president, all while Bidenomics meant economic anxiety for many voters. Those are just some of the conclusions of this draft Democratic National Committee autopsy on how Democrats lost so thoroughly in 2024. The report says Democrats needed to be more than just anti-Trump and that their focus on social issues over economic ones alienated socially conservative voters. It cites pollsters who say even measured breaks from the Biden White House would have helped Harris. It also

0: criticized the White House on how it used Harris, saying, quote, the idea that a prepared and supported vice president could not have helped the president in the preceding 3.5 years is a significant failure of imagination. DNC Chair Ken Martin commissioned and then previously buried the report, which some Democrats are now dismissing.
1: So let me set this up. Barney, I know you've done this. So what happened, Roger, is that the Democratic Party interviewed the individuals they hired, grassroots people. They did over 300 Democrats from 50 states to get your analysis. Businesses do this all the time, Barney. We got to hear from our regional managers. We got to hear from our store managers. What's going on? The store managers report how we can do better or what's not doing as well or where we are doing better. And so you want that report and how to redefine or refine your company to make more business and to or have more business to make more money. So they hired, they interviewed all the Democrats they hired, Barney, in 2024 for the grassroots, which there seemed to be a lack of. They come back, tell the party what happened, and then the party dismisses it.
2: Yeah, this is the problem with this entire scenario. And it's really the same problem that President Trump had when he talked about during the campaign that he'd release Epstein files, and then he didn't. And the Democrats should have put this report out a long time ago. It's a not very well done report. There's more left out of it than really is tangible in it. But if you listen to the clip that you played just a few minutes ago, all of those issues are going to be the same issues in the midterm election. Exactly. They haven't learned anything from releasing this report, and keeping it internal hasn't helped either. So they're in a catch 22.
1: Yeah, that was Fox News, Rich Edson. Tom, let me play for you another clip, another report by Fox News, Madeline Rivera. They broke down some parts of the report as well. They're trying to blame that they say that, and some of the Democrats interviewed say that the political structure was weakened. There were cuts to party support on the states, declining voter registration, reduced grassroots organization, and they failed to listen to key voting blocks that Republicans, I said this many times, you know, Trump wouldn't campaign in these Democratic states like Michigan and Nevada, where he lost the last time. They end up winning. And then listen to this clip here, Tom. They said, reported by the grassroots paid officials, here we go, that the Democrats focus too much on social issues and not enough on the economy.
3: And Democrats lost connection with working class Americans, focusing too much on anti-Trump messaging instead of coming up with a strong economic message that would resonate with voters in the South, Midwest, and rural America. The report argues the 2024 election exposed deeper structural problems in the Democrats' operation, like not spending enough time and money to build relationships.
1: Yeah, let me play one more for you, Tom. This is going to just Jared Moskowitz, which is being targeted by the Republicans. He is a South Florida Democrat congressman in D.C. He says, do we really need a report? He goes, we all know why we lost. And he goes, I don't know why we're not being open about it.
4: We know how we got here, right? Obviously, you know, it was the Joe Biden issue at the debate. It was the switch over to Kamala without a process. And at the end of the day, Democrats weren't talking enough about affordability and the economy. And that's what we need to be doing. And we've been doing that ever since the election. And so, look, we lost the last election. It wasn't close, okay? But the fact that we can't even tell people why, we're too afraid to tell them the truth. They know the truth. They saw the debate. They saw what happened, right? And they saw that we got killed in the election. We lost every swing state. So they can write whatever document they want, but Democrats know why we lost.
1: Tom, you know, there are so many things that Roger was pointing out a few moments ago that they left out. I don't know if a lot can be blamed. I mean, Biden's health, we all know that was going south. The move over with Kamala, some people say because we didn't have a primary. I think the bottom line is that they didn't do enough grassroots, but overall, the issues that they employed was not selling with voters.
5: Oh, absolutely. It was a clown car. In fact, it should be called the clown car report, because the issues that they pushed out there, you know, the trans issue, the DEI, the things like this, these social extreme issues, did not resonate with the American people. That's why he lost, or that's why she lost 7 swing states. That's why President Trump won the first popular vote in Republican history. These things that are really significant were left out. Trump was included 127 times in the report. Biden 3. They didn't talk about his cognitive decline. Yeah, absolutely, it's issues that they chose to champion were just not the ones people wanted to hear. And keep in mind, this is the biggest issue. And I think this matters for the Democrat voter suppression. And that was, it was a selection over an election. And that offended people's sensibilities.
1: I need to check out your cognitive decline. Trump wasn't the first president when the Republican.
6: Yeah, I think Ronald Reagan. Well,
1: yeah. So anyway.
5: Well, I'm sorry. Correct. That is correct. Okay, see, I got to take my Prevagen.
1: Tom is a good friend. Tom knows I'm having fun. Barney, you've seen this before. I don't know if Democrats have tried to make any type of comeback. They may try to make a little bit more moderates. They're going to try to run David Jolly or Val Demme, not Val, but Jerry Demings, become maybe more moderate running for governor against Byron or whoever's going to become the Republican nominee. I think you look at the Rahm Emanuels, who I think may run in 2028. They're saying, hey, we're not doing enough dealing with Title IX. We're doing too much cultural wars and trying to get LGBT stuff inserted into our schools. Barney, I wonder, does the moderate voice of the party, is it coming out? Is it going to come out? Or is it we're just going to ignore it? Trump's numbers suck. And if we get in, it's impeach, impeach, impeach. We don't have to talk about affordability anymore. What's the plan here for the Democrats?
2: Yeah, it's exactly what you just said at the end there. It's going to be impeach, impeach, impeach. It's going to be the moderate voices are going to get squeezed out. Ron Emanuel is the smartest voice on the Democratic side. He gets it. But the far left has got control of the party along with the Hollywood elites and the academics and the Ivy League towers. And so the Democrats are going to make the same mistakes. The only thing that they've got going for them this time is the terrible polling numbers for the president, the high cost of gasoline and inflation in the economy, and the idea that the Iran war, while it's relatively short compared to everything else in our history, is still going on. Right. And unless the president makes a decision to go in and finish the job, nothing's going to change in the interim, and it needs to change quicker rather than later, because the longer it gets closer to the midterm election, the more negative impact it's going to have for the Republicans.
1: Barney, real quick, I got probably maybe less than a minute. Everything you just said is exactly correct, but could the redistricting, if everything plays out the way they want it, is that the saving grace maybe for the Republicans, or is that too close to call as of yet?
2: No, I think it's a possibility. I think Speaker Johnson is correct. They're going to get maybe somewhere between 8 and 12 seats net, but it's going to come down to the kind of candidates that the Republicans run against the Democrats and whether they're viable candidates and going to have the money necessary. By the way, just as an aside, when I was executive director of the party in 92, we did a report. Bill Nelson authored it for us on why the Florida Democratic Party lost the 92 election cycle here in Florida. So get it out quick, be honest.
1: I thought the Democrats won in 92 with Bill Clinton.
2: Well, I'm talking about in Florida.
1: Oh, in Florida, okay. Elections. All right, yeah, I thought they won that one. So I got to check that one as well. Man, going back in the time, I love history. Barney Bishop, former executive director of the Florida Democratic Party. Barney, I love your columns at floridadaily.com. Tom Gatens, always love having you come on and help out with the show as always. And his group, Citizens Against Lawsuit Abuse. Both of you, thanks for coming on today.
2: Appreciate it, guys.
1: Yeah.
2: Happy Memorial Day.
1: Yeah, you too. Have a good weekend. All right, Ed Dean, Roger Henderson.
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1: 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We have been around since 2018. And man, Roger, even in our first couple of years, Trump was tweeting us out, Florida Governor Ron DeSantis, Senator Rick Scott, and we are center-right, but we call stories the way they're supposed to be called. Not editorialize them, but report the news. 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
6: All right, Alan Getz. Man, where does the time go? You're on with us yesterday. Complaining, rightfully so, by the way, I would. Most females complain we don't get enough time. I get it. But anyway, so
7: hey,
6: I'm joking. We're having fun.
7: None of that is.
6: I know. We have a little shtick here. Alan Getz, our good friend, vice chair on the board of the Everglades Foundation, the website evergladesfoundation.org. It's always, every time when you come on, I always like, I got like 5 to 8 list of questions. And then it's always like, I'm always asking these other questions over here and the time goes by fast. I want to talk about encroachment and something. You're on the Naples, you're on the west side over there, very successful as a business owner. And then we had, like I said, Carlos de la Cruz, who was on the the Miami side. And Carlos, I knew this had happened before, but I just like, again, it keeps going on. You get some of these whatever business groups, or you get a developer that always wants to seem to keep encroaching more closer to the Everglades. Okay. So this is nothing uncommon, correct?
7: It is a pressure. It's always been a pressure, but there are boundaries, legal boundaries, and the urban boundary you've heard about, which are set up so that communities can do good planning. And there's always the pressure to push against that boundary, which is what was happening in Miami.
6: So are the governments, the local governments, have they been friendly towards what you guys have recommended, and have they gone down the route with you, or have they gone down the route with the developers?
7: It's usually a conversation like anything, and it depends on who the players are, right?
6: Right.
7: So recently in Collier County, we had a really cool thing happen. There was an orange grove that was just decided to go out of business, and they turned and wanted to build, I don't know, 400 houses on this orange grove. Well, guess what? It was right smack up against the restored Picayune Strand, which is part of Everglades Restoration over here in Collier County.
6: Right.
7: And I was amazed by, very proud of my county commissioners, because they listened to the arguments. They looked at the parcel of land and they said, no, there's no reason for 400 homes to be out here in the middle of basically a completely different kind of zoning, because all the neighbors were up against, were against it. And we even had members of the development community speak privately to these commissioners saying, hey, don't change your rules. This is a good rule that you've had in place for a long time. We don't want that to happen. And they sat up and they listened. So now they're going forward with another alternative plan for that piece of land, which is so great. And it won't be 400 houses.
6: Alan, who acquires the land? Is it a partnership through the state and the local county to purchase it, or what?
7: Oh, well, that parcel is in private hands. So that's something that they will work out.
6: Is there much that happens? I know what we see all the time as we talk about encroachment. I mean, people that want to, when you hear the word encroachment on Everglades, what is it like? You don't have to give me exact numbers, but I mean, are we talking within a mile, the 2-3 miles of some of the areas, or we're talking further out, or how close does it get?
7: It can get, well, you know where the boundary is, so it can get as close as you know, I don't know the distances exactly, but the proposal in Miami that hopefully is not going to move forward was a pretty massive industrial use of a piece of land that was just to the east of the limits of the Everglades.
6: And then, but you don't see much of this going on the west side of the state, do you? Happening?
7: Well, we have a little bit of more of a buffer between us and the Everglades. We have Big Cypress, right. But those parcels are pretty defined. They're all in public ownership, thank goodness. It's not to say that there aren't pressures. Like somebody comes up with some crazy idea to move the Naples airport into the Picayune Strand. So those, you know, those types of ideas.
6: Talk about that?
7: Oh, yeah. Yeah, yeah. Yeah. It's because it's open land, Ed. They look at it as, it's undeveloped. Let's do something with it. Well, we're doing something with it. We're making it work as Mother Nature intended.
6: Right.
7: Sucking up water, letting water get down into the aquifer, and keeping this balance that we're all talking about over here.
6: You know, before I get to the drought stuff, you hit on something which I've always advocated. I don't know whether... In many municipalities here in Florida, do I need 30 small parks? You know, my co-host, Rondra, I've said this on the air. I would love to have, and I think it would be more, I think more families would become conservationists. And this is just me. I know you're in Naples and some people in Jacksonville, Orlando, maybe some bigger cities, but I would like to see four or five, really, I'm not talking sports stadium. I'm talking 15, 20 acres. I think number one, it would save taxpayer dollars. And you could always have your soccer and stuff like that. But I mean, instead of like you saying like, oh, it's empty, we got to develop it. You know, we've passed certain tax increases. Like I'm born and raised out of Brevard to protect certain land. And I've always said, instead of it like just let it sitting there, which is fine. No one's going to develop on it. My attitude is we're all about conservation. Why don't we have like a nice stock pond or lake? Let people enjoy it. Maybe charge them a little bit of a fee. That way it pays for itself. Let them enjoy like agriculture. They could grow stuff, maybe do like a little archery, make it worthwhile. I think sometimes we've gotten into this mindset where, hey, you know, the Everglades isn't just Everglades. I mean, now we got tourism out there, we've got fishing and python hunting. What it was supposed to do, no development. I wish we would start to see more of that. I mean, no offense, I understand little parks are great, but I kind of like the outdoors where people can walk and enjoy it.
7: Well, I think that's the Everglades certainly are in that category. Yeah. Big Cypress, which is Big Cypress allows fishing and hunting, whereas the Everglades do not.
6: Right.
7: But there are certainly, Florida is so lucky because we have so much land in public ownership and protected and accessible to all of us to use in ways that are appropriate for whatever the parcel is, right?
6: Right.
7: The type of land that it is. So we have that in Collier County. We have a conservation Collier program. It's been buying land for the last 24 years all around the county with public access as one of the key criteria.
6: That's
7: of a parcel.
6: A good sign. Ellen Getz is the vice chair on the board of the Everglades Foundation, the website evergladesfoundation.org. So, we had Steve Davis on and the chief scientist at the Everglades Foundation talking about some of the weather patterns going on. Oh my gosh. I know I love Steve, but it's not his fault. It just sounds like things aren't going to get much better with this drought. What are you guys hearing down there and what are you seeing?
7: Oh, the water table is ridiculous. I mean, you could drive, even if you're in a developed part of your county or wherever anybody lives, you see the canals are like almost at rock bottom, which is quite shocking for March.
6: Yeah.
7: Right? We might see that in May, but we're 2 months away from that historically low point of water. And the temperatures are a little warmer this year, too. So it's like making crazy stuff. We had a 35,000-acre wildfire in Big Cypress that took several weeks to get under control. Thank goodness it was out there. But those types of events are very hard to control when it's this crispy.
6: Yeah, that's the beauty that I've told audience members, which you have 100 times as well, about the EAA. That way you can get the water flowing, through a good process. And when these droughts happen, they keep flowing well. What are they saying, Ellen, over the next couple months around, especially on the West Coast with the Everglades? Are they still expecting to be dry over the next couple months and fire dangers to be high?
7: Oh, absolutely. Because, again, our historic rainfall patterns don't start till mid-May, if we're lucky. And last year, they were even later than mid-May. So I mean, I'm not a weather person, but I think the trend is not a positive trend. So it is more of a certainly compelling argument for getting that EAA reservoir built so all those billions of gallons of water can be held during the wet season and then released during periods of dry, right, which is what we're in right now.
6: Ellen,
7: it's not going to completely solve it, but it's going to definitely get us better.
6: Got about a minute here, maybe 45 seconds. What does this do with blue-green algae? What happens with all that with drier water?
7: Well, I don't know about the drying, but definitely the heat index. When you get hotter weather, the blue-green algae likes that.
6: Wow.
7: Right? And I think when you have lower water levels, the water obviously gets hotter because there's less of it.
6: That's right.
7: So it's a double whammy.
6: That's what I was asking. I was going to say, could it make it worse, you know?
7: Yeah, for sure.
6: Oh,
7: yep, for
6: man.
7: Sure.
6: For a second, I thought you were selling.
7: So hang on to your hat, Ed.
6: I know.
7: We're in for a wild ride here.
6: I know, man. We got to get some rain coming up here. I don't mind some of the dry stuff during, you know, fishing and hunting season, but for crying out loud. Well, Ellen Getz, who I love, enjoy, and have come on. I got to get her coming to the show with us sometime live. She is the vice chairman of the board of the Everglades Foundation, the website evergladesfoundation.org. Ellen, thank you as always for coming on.
7: Hey, Ed, always a pleasure. Thank you.
6: You're welcome. All right, the Ed Dean Radio Show.
5: 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Stay frosty, my friends. Joe Pags is coming up next from 6 to 9, right after this national news break.
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10: News this hour from Town Hall. I'm Keith Peters in Washington. The defeat of Kentucky GOP Congressman Thomas Massie in this week's primaries pointed to the political power of President Trump, who backed Massie's opponent. On the Salem News program this week on Capitol Hill with Tony Perkins, House Speaker Mike Johnson added that it also hurt Massie that he was an obstructionist to the Trump legislative agenda.
11: He's been critical of me over the years, but look, he ran his race. I didn't get involved in it, but we need people who are going to help us do that and not obstruct. And so when you vote with the Democrats every single time, obviously you work against that agenda. And I think, look, his constituents made the decision, not anyone else. And this is the beauty of our system. You know, we have to all go back. We're accountable every 2 years in the House to the people who send us here, and if they choose another route, then that's what they do, and that's what happened.
10: Speaker Johnson's full interview will be heard when This Week on Capitol Hill is broadcast beginning at 10 a.m. Eastern Time Saturday on the Salem News Channel. The Trump administration is sending an additional 5,000 troops to Poland, stirring confusion following weeks of changing statements from Trump and his administration about reducing, not increasing, the American military footprint in Europe. Polish Foreign Minister Radoslaw Sikorski says he appreciates President Trump's decision to send 5,000 more troops to Poland.
12: I want to thank President Trump for his announcement that rotation, the presence of American troops in Poland will be maintained more or less at previous level.
10: President Trump appeared with New York Republican Congressman Mike Lawler, praising him for supporting the tax law that expanded state and local tax deductions. Lawler, up for re-election, said he'll embrace Trump to energize Republican voters. On Wall Street, the Dow up by 294 points, the Nasdaq rose 50, the S&P advanced 27. More at townhall.com.
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14: Jacksonville Jaguars have their entire draft class under contract as Nate Burker, who was a second-round pick and was the top selection that the Jaguars made. He signed his rookie contract. It's a four-year deal. He is a tight end who played 39 games at Nebraska before moving to Texas A&M for his final collegiate season. Baseball, the Tampa Bay Rays have now won 21 of 25. They beat the Orioles yesterday by a 5-3 score. Tampa's going to match up against the Yankees coming up tomorrow. The Marlins lose to the Braves by a 9-1 score. That series finale is today. The Marlins will have right-hander Sandy Alcantara on the mound. He enters 3-2. 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
24: 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It is the Joe Pags Show. Thanks a lot for stopping by on a Friday, a free speech Friday. Whatever's on your mind is fair game. If I know something about it, we'll talk about it. If not, we'll move on. It's 833-JOE-PAGS, 833-563-7247, joepags.com. A couple of big interviews today. Carla Sands, the former ambassador from the U.S. to Denmark, is going to be on. Talk about NATO. I know that Marco Rubio, the Secretary of State, was in Sweden today. And there's a lot going on with NATO and the United States. The fact that they didn't step up and say, yeah, we'll send some minesweeping ships to go clear out the Strait of Hormuz, that's a problem. especially when we're funding and financing their safety and security. Remember, these countries in NATO were paying like 1%. Obama tried to push them to 2%, and the president now says got to be 5% of their GDP. They got to pay. The fact that we're on the hook to keep them safe and secure is really kind of stupid. It doesn't make any sense if they're not going to give anything back. And then places like Spain that we protect saying you can't use our airspace to launch strikes against Iran. And again, listen, you can be against an operation against Iran, but just say you're going to be out of NATO. Hey, United States, we don't like what you're doing, so we don't want you to protect us anymore. Just say that. Okay, that makes sense. Don't like us, don't need us, don't want to help out. Because if we're the one keeping you safe and secure, and we say, hey, can you do me a favor and send a couple of ships into the Strait of Hormuz? Your answer should be yes. How many do you need? Because we're keeping you safe. I mean, that only makes sense to me. So we'll talk to Carla Sands. That's coming up. Hour number three, I think we'll do that. Then Mahek Cook, we've got her on. She's a lawyer, a legal consultant, political consultant, and somebody who's uncovering more fraud in the Midwest. This time it's Ohio. She's from Ohio, and she's blowing the whistle in Ohio. She's been threatened. She's been followed. And we're going to have Mahek Cook on this program as well. I went through a bunch of videos. What Sam normally will do is send me videos before the show, and I'll make a decision about which ones I do and don't want. I got to be honest with you, Sam. Sam, do you find this as well? They're boring.
1: Yeah, I mean, it's a lot of information, but it's pretty dry.
24: Do I want Kevin Warsh to speak for five straight minutes on my show? You know what I mean?
1: Yeah, I mean, and his speech was great, but yeah, it's a little dry.
24: Paula, do you know who Kevin Warsh is?
2: I do not.
24: I mean, I think most people watching and listening don't. It's not an insult.
2: Like, you know, the sauce?
24: It's not the Warsh. Worcestershire sauce. No, okay. It's not that. No, he's not named after Worcestershire sauce.
2: Right.
24: But I mean, again, it's boring. Oh, I did the voice changer thing. That's Elizabeth's gone. Is that her name?
2: Oh,
24: or Kimberly? Kimberly, right?
1: Yeah.
24: Who the hell's Elizabeth? So
1: the other one.
24: All right, it must be the other person who writes me to say I listen every day. You suck. Okay, as long as you're listening. But Kevin Warsh is the new Fed chair. You know what I mean? We don't really know what the Fed is. And if you ask questions about the Fed, you could be in trouble and, you know, got to watch over your shoulder. The Fed was created by a bunch of bankers back in like 1918, something like that. And they made it just to protect themselves. And now they get to decide how much interest we pay or interest we don't pay. The currency that's out there is provided by them or they lend it to us. And it's all very screwy. So I don't care if it's Jerome Powell or Kevin Worcestershire sauce. Is it Worcestershire sauce?
1: Confirmed, it is now.
24: Okay. Or Kevin Warsh. It's like, hey, did you wash the clothes?
2: Oh, I was going to say, isn't that like how some people say Washington?
24: Yes. Washington, wash the clothes. Did you wash your hands before coming to dinner? What part of the country says that? There are some people listening right now who speak that way. They're going, why is he making fun of us? You know what I mean? Who says that?
2: I like to say Washington.
1: Your wife?
24: Warsh up. No, she doesn't. Does she say Warsh?
1: She does. Yes.
24: No, she doesn't.
1: Yes, she does.
24: No, I don't think so. I'll have to ask her.
1: Bet.
24: So, I mean, I don't think so. But either way, he's the guy, and I'm not going to play a five-minute soundbite from him. What is he going to say? We're ending the Fed, and the money will be backed up by gold again. Because if he doesn't say that, there's nothing else he can say. Because I'll remind you, and I'm a huge fan of President Trump, he's the one that appointed this Jerome Powell guy. It was like the day that we were in Washington in 2017. He is the one that appointed this guy. Now, you got some bad advice, I think. And this Kevin Warsh guy should be better. We had Vance Ginn on, who's a former chief economist for the White House. And he says that Kevin Warsh is the right guy. So, I mean, it'll work out. But I'm not playing that boring soundbite. And then I think, well, the president was in, I think, New York. Was he in New York? Because he was making fun of Hakeem Jeffries and everybody else in New York.
1: Yes,
24: and business
1: was
24: in New York. I might play some of those. We'll see. But did you listen to him, Sam? They're echoey. What is going on with the echo?
1: Yeah, it's a little echoey. He was just having so much fun, though. It was really fun to watch him.
24: I'll think about maybe playing some of that, but you're not getting any Kevin Warsh. And Marco Rubio is in Sweden. I might end up playing some of that into the interview with Carla Sands because it's all sort of applicable, but, man, just boring as well. Are they all, like, ready for the long weekend? What was up?
1: Yes.
24: I mean, so there you go. 833-JOE-PAGS, 833-563-7247, joepags.com. I did a video today And I wish that I hadn't had to do this one, to be honest with you, because we like Tulsi Gabbard a lot, and I did this video about her stepping down as the DNI. If you've been at work all day, you didn't know this, but Tulsi Gabbard will no longer be the Director of National Intelligence because her husband has been diagnosed with cancer. And these are young people. They're like in their 40s or something, I think. And I was very surprised to see this today. Tulsi Gabbard, according to the New York Post, resigns as Director of National Intelligence, citing husband's cancer diagnosis, written by Stephen Nelson, today at the Post. And by the way, I did text Tulsi to say that we're thinking about her and her husband, that we're praying for them. And I mean, I just think it's horrible that they're facing this. And as far as the administration goes, I like a lot of them. I think the administration is very, very good, but she's a standout. Without a doubt, went in there and said, it was Obama's orders that said do the Russia collusion thing. She's in there calling people out, the former DNI, the former CIA directors, the former FBI director. She's in there not playing around. And I think this is a bad move for the United States. I think it's a good move for her, and I understand why she's doing it. Story goes out of Washington. Director of National Intelligence Tulsi Gabbard submitted her resignation today, citing her husband's recent cancer diagnosis. Gabbard, a long skeptic of U.S. intervention overseas, did not mention the ongoing Iran war in the letter announcing her departure. Now, why would the writer even say that? I haven't heard her say anything about we shouldn't be at war in Iran. Are they trying to make her like she's Joe Kent? I hope not. That bothers me that the writer said that. Gabbard, a longtime skeptic, so on and so forth. Quote, unfortunately, I must submit my resignation effective June 30th, 2026. The 45-year-old wrote, my husband, Abraham, has recently been diagnosed with an extremely rare form of bone cancer. The former Hawaii Democratic congresswoman thanked Trump for the trust you placed in me. It's a quote. The president, who recently fired three female cabinet secretaries, Attorney General Pam Bondi, Homeland Security Secretary Kristi Noem, and Labor Secretary Lori Chavez de Remer, is under a month, praised the departing Gabbard in a statement. Why did the writer add that? What is the gender of who has either stepped down or been fired? What does that have to do with them not working there anymore? Is this like what the New York Post's only left-leaning, you know, fake news writer? What is this? That has nothing to do with anything. Might as well say Gabbard, a woman. I mean, we know. Am I wrong? Sammy, what is that?
1: You're absolutely right.
24: Quote, Tulsi has done an incredible job and we will miss her, he wrote. Her wonderful husband, Abraham, has been recently diagnosed with a rare form of bone cancer, and she, rightfully, wants to be with him, bringing him back to good health as they currently fight a tough battle together. Gabbard's deputy, Aaron Lucas, will serve as the acting director following her departure. The news broke within minutes of the president saying he plans to remain in the White House this weekend rather than at his New Jersey golf course, fueling speculation he's poised to resume attacks on the Islamic Republic. Gabbard publicly remained loyal to Trump during Operation Epic Fury, testifying to the Senate in March that the intelligence community addressed that Iran maintained the intention to rebuild and continue to grow their nuclear enrichment capability. But she has rarely been at the forefront of the administration, with Trump often singling out and praising CIA Director John Ratcliffe for his contributions to the war effort. Gabbard aligned with Trump on other priorities, such as punishing alleged deep state leakers and investigating alleged fraud in the 2020 election. She slashed her office's workforce by 40% and worked on major declassification efforts, including the release of long-awaited withheld records on assassinations of JFK, RFK, and Martin Luther King Jr. Her departure follows her fiery resignation in March of her former subordinate, Joe Kent, the one-time head of the National Counterterrorism Center, who claimed Israel had duped Trump into attacking Iran. Gabbard gave no hint of repeating Kent's manner of departure and spent most of her letter focused on her husband. I mean, what a strange way to write that story. I find that writer to be completely biased. Most of what the writer writes in there has nothing to do with what Gabbard announced today. Now, if Gabbard comes out and announces, like Joe Kent did, Israel this, and we fell for that over there, bop. If she would have done that, then this story makes sense. She didn't. She's never hinted, not once, that the president didn't have his full trust in her. She's never hinted once that she was against the war in Iran, the incursion, whatever we're calling it. So to put those words in her mouth or to give context that way when she didn't herself give that context is really lame. And I think kind of sucks, to be honest with you. By the way, the fact that, let me ask you. If I would have said no to going to your wedding, you would have had a problem with that, right?
1: 100%. I would have been so hurt.
24: Polo, not married, but maybe at some point. If if you invited your parents, a relative, and they said no, I mean, that'd be a problem, no?
2: I mean, it depends. I would always look at that. Like, if it was an issue, I mean, because let's say I was doing a destination wedding. I can't assume that everybody would be able to, like, do that. You know what I mean?
24: Paulo, not following where I'm going. So let's say let's say your dad owned a golf club in Bedminster, New Jersey.
2: Okay.
24: And you were getting married there at his club. And he said, I can't make it this weekend. Are you okay with that?
2: I mean, I'm not getting married to him, so.
1: Wow. Paulo,
24: so I'm thinking you would have a problem.
2: No.
1: I would have a problem, yes.
24: So you're not getting married to him is what you're saying, Paulo.
2: Right. I mean, if my desire is to marry this person, I'm going to do that regardless of who comes and who doesn't.
24: Okay, let me ask the question directly because Paulo, I think, just immediately knee-jerk reaction says, I'm going to just disagree because I can.
2: No.
24: And maybe you still do. You know Don Jr. is getting married this weekend.
2: Yes.
24: The President Trump is not going. And Bedminster, as the crow flies on Air Force One, is like 45 minutes away. So what do you think about that?
2: I mean, can I be a jerk?
24: Absolutely. You can do anything you want to do.
2: He probably went to the first one, right?
24: Wow. Boom. Sam, thoughts?
1: I knew about this story. And listen, I honestly think he's going to end up showing up because I think I know the president well enough to where it's like he wouldn't miss something like this. But at the same time, if there is some crazy news happening, I mean, he kind of always puts the American people first. So,
2: well, there you go. America first. So he has to put the kid second. And then he probably say, hey, man, I'll get you on the next one. So it's all good.
24: Fuck you. It's wrong.
2: Wow. You know, it's fantastic. I mean, I'll build you a hotel. I'll build you a ballroom.
24: Probably will.
2: There you go. He'll say, look, well, once the ballroom's done, we can redo the reception there. You're welcome.
1: That's not a bad idea. But I do think that they were married today legally, and they're just having the reception over the weekend. So, I mean, they may have done like a private celebration.
24: I wanted to be right about this, so I looked it up, and Grok says they're getting married tomorrow. But you could be right that they got married today. I'm not sure.
2: Well, because they probably signed the paperwork.
24: Right.
2: Yeah.
24: But, right. So they might legally already be married. But I don't know. Sam, I think you might have hit on something that Dad didn't think about. What if the president is saying he's not going to go? And then he goes anyway.
2: And then he makes it about him. Surprise. Guess who's here?
24: No, not really.
1: I mean, he's the dad.
2: Let me do my dance with the YMCA.
24: Let me finish. I think that he would do that because Iran is afraid he's going to attack. And if he stays at the White House, he probably thinks Iran is more likely to sign some sort of a deal because they're afraid. Oh, he's blown off his son's wedding to stay at the White House in the Situation Room just in case.
1: Right.
24: I think you might be onto something, Sam.
1: Maybe. I'm just saying.
24: Napoleon, what were you saying?
2: Oh, that he was going to, like, show up, surprise, they start playing the YMCA, and he's going to come out and be like...
24: going to do the dance?
2: Yeah.
24: Okay.
2: I mean, I could see that for sure.
24: I think whenever he shows up anywhere, they just play it now. So, yeah. I mean, it could be.
2: It's probably his ringtone.
24: I wouldn't doubt it. No, it's probably his ringtone is probably Hail to the Chief. Sam, I would not be against what you just said. I didn't think about that. I try to think about every angle, but what if you? I mean, because again, it's a very short flight from Washington D.C. to Bedminster, New Jersey. So, I mean, I think that he could go there, make a big appearance, do his thing, go back to the Situation Room, and still scare the Iranians. I mean, they must think they're close to a deal if he's saying there are important president things for me to do, but I wish that, you know, I wish Don Jr. and Bettina all the best. I think it's an interesting angle. Let's open the phone lines on that one. I want to know if people think that he should be going. 833-JOE-PAGS, 833-563-7247, joepags.com. What, Paulo?
2: I mean, when you look at it like that, I mean, that's probably smart not to go because everybody knows where that is.
24: Right.
2: And it's not something that can be protected like it should. And on top of that, I mean, now you're making it more about you if you are going, because they are going to have to protect you. And then that takes away from the bride and groom, you know, on their special day.
24: I mean, Don Jr. still gets Secret Service, not to the level of the president.
2: Right.
24: You're right. So it would be a different thing.
2: Yeah.
24: But, I mean, they know where the White House is, too, and he still gets protected. So you could protect him, but he made the announcement purposely that he's not going. That's interesting.
2: Yeah, but I just think, I mean, the White House, I would like to think, always has, like, that, like, an invisible dome around it, you know, where they know when things are coming at it or whatever.
24: Right.
2: This location isn't going to have that.
24: I got you.
2: So
24: I hear you. But he goes places all the time. So, I mean, it's not like he doesn't go places.
2: But I mean, how can I say this? Who knows how long they've been talking about this event, right?
24: I didn't even know he was getting married until a few days ago. I had no idea. I thought
2: I had heard it a while back. So, I mean, there could be intelligence showing where the location of the venue is, all that stuff. So you could have been planning it all this time. So it's one thing if they just announced it yesterday, like, oh, they're getting married or whatever. But if it had already been put out there, to me, the safe bet would be not to be there.
24: I don't know. I find it intriguing. He goes to Ben Mitzer all the time. He's not going to go there this weekend. 833-JOE-PAGS, 833-563-7247, joepags.com. 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
24: All right, great to have you. Thanks. I appreciate you stopping by. It is the Joe Pags Show. Lots going on, lots to get to. I do appreciate you taking the time. I'm not a big racing fan. I do like to drive fast. I think people know that. But not a big racing fan. Of course, I know who Kyle Busch was. And I'm not sure I understand why this guy is no longer alive at 41 years old. He just won a race recently. There was a big race this weekend that he was supposed to be a part of and had a good chance of winning. Owned his own racing team. And then suddenly, he's just dead. And I don't understand that. I mean, to me... It's confusing, and I hate that. I mean, I get it. Life sometimes isn't fair. A lot of times it's not fair. Life sometimes just takes people away. Like my sister died for no reason at 61 not long ago. My dad only lasted 69 years. But somebody's 41, prime of his life, just won a race, and then suddenly he's no longer with us. We're all going, what the hell happened? What the heck happened? So I'm going to have the update. The New York Post has a bit of an update on that, but I want to go to Kelly, who is in San Antonio about the Don Jr. wedding this weekend. Kelly, what's going on?
9: Hey, Mr. Pags, good to hear you every day on my hour long drive.
24: Thank you, Kelly.
9: Work.
24: Love that.
9: Two things to say. One, my mom says worse rag, with your hands. I don't get it.
24: Well, there you go.
9: We make fun of her. We all do. I don't get it.
24: Nice.
9: But number two, about the wedding, Don Jr. If I was getting married and Trump was my dad. Although I do call him Daddy Trump. If he was my dad and he was the president with his status, I wouldn't be too upset if he didn't show up. You know, doctors, nurses, lawyers, they all miss kids big events.
24: I got you. Kelly, I got to go. That's all the time I had, but I love the nice compliments off the top. So she says, I wouldn't expect him to go. All right. Keep it here.
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12: A Perry man will now spend 10 years in federal prison on drug distribution charges. Robert Bobby Willis pled guilty to the distribution of 5 or more grams of methamphetamine, according to the U.S. Attorney's Office of the Northern District of Florida. He was on supervised release at the time, having been sentenced in 2018 on similar offenses. Records show that after the 46-year-old's 10-year sentence, he'll have 10 years of supervised release. A Florida State University police officer received the first Moment of Valor Award during a Florida Department of Law

0: right back into those upper 80s to lower 90s. Dew point temperatures are also holding strong on the higher side, so it is another hot and humid day out there. However, shower activity should hold off for the most part. Can't rule out a few isolated showers, but not going to be as heavy as the past few afternoons. From the ABC 27 First to Know Weather Center, I'm meteorologist Jillian Preddy.
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9: Hey, Jeff, what's up, buddy?
10: I was just thinking. They never tell you that when you grow up, one of the things that you'll miss are the games that you created with your friends in the neighborhood.
9: Oh, good days.
10: So I would have my buddy come over, and then we'd make up these games that were kind of like a hodgepodge of every game that you've ever played.
9: Kind of like the bikes we built.
10: Correct, yes. And it's a grand experiment. In the beginning, nobody knows how to play the game, and you argue about what the rules are going to be. And in the end, everybody knows how to play the game. By the end of that summer, you know the rules, the neighborhood know the rules, and you play that game like it's the greatest game ever played.
9: But they still try to break the rules, right?
10: Oh, if you ain't cheating, you ain't trying. But at the end, Eddie, you're never going to play it again, and you'll think about it the rest of your life.
9: And the best game you ever played was that game.
10: Never been a better one.
9: Hey, you want to have a Gordo Smash, Jeff?
10: I do. I'd like that.
11: Gordo's, bringing the flavor and flair of Cuban food to Tallahassee since 1996.

0: you. Thanks. I appreciate you stopping by. I asked the question over on X. Why have they not removed John Thune as the Senate Majority Leader yet? I truly don't get it. I don't understand. Why is he still in there? Because you only need 27. You've got 53 Republicans. You just need a simple majority of the majority party. So 53 divided by 2 is, what, 26 and a half. So you get 27 Republicans to say that, and he's gone. You put a new leader in there. Sam, at some point, the people will realize when I'm on the air, right?
1: Oh, yeah. I mean, who's calling you right now? Come on.
0: I mean, it's somebody who definitely doesn't know me. I mean, well, I've been doing this in this time slot for 20 years. So, whoever that was, not getting a call back, because I clearly don't know you. Anyways, that said, you only need a simple majority. You need 27 to get rid of John Thune as the Senate Majority Leader. Can somebody tell me, because I'm kind of dense, why haven't we done that yet? You need the filibuster gone. He won't do it. Vote him out. All right, we'll do the talking filibuster. He didn't do that either. Vote him out. Do the Save America Act. Nope. Can't get it done. Vote him out. Again, he's still going to be a senator, just isn't the one who's pushing to get things done. Do we really not have a Republican senator that's stronger than this guy? And a better question might be, why isn't the president calling for him to be ousted as the Senate Majority Leader? It's all very strange to me. It truly is. We go to Anthony Kerrville. What's going on? Hi.
2: Hey, Joe. Happy Friday.
0: Happy Friday, man. Talk to me.
2: Hey, so here's my thing. I got a couple things. One, what is this this whole thing with the border crossing and the illegal immigrants? I want all the people who are those immigrants to come in the first place arrested and put in jail. That's treason. Second, this thing with John Thune, I don't know if you remember, but that's how McCarthy got kicked out in the first place. What happened to that deal with the one senator raising their hand saying, I don't like this guy?
0: The people that kicked out McCarthy, you want them to kick out Thune. Well, McCarthy was in the House.
2: Well, yeah, but didn't the same rules apply to the Senate?
0: No. In the House, you actually have to have a majority of the House. In the Senate, it's much easier. In the Senate, you just need a majority of the majority party.
2: Well, maybe all those Republican senators want to take, just like Thune is.
0: Well, there's something going on because they're not making the move that they should be making, and I'm a little more surprised at President Trump, and I like the guy a lot, but why isn't he outwardly saying Thune's got to go? I'd like for him to say that. He has no problem saying that about everybody else. I'd like to see that happen. I mean, honestly. I appreciate the call out of Kerrville. Your phone broke up a little bit, but I think I got what you laid down. It's harder to make the Speaker of the House. You need a majority of the House. In the Senate, it's easier to change the Majority Leader. Keep it here.
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4: This is meteorologist Paul Frobley with your Real Talk 93.3 weather update. Lows dip down to about 71 tonight under partly cloudy skies. Winds out of the south around 5 miles per hour. A blend of clouds and sun tomorrow. Chance for storms. Highs level off around 89. Slight chance of thunderstorms tomorrow night. Lows level off around 71. Partly cloudy skies. 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Right now, it's 86 degrees.
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